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1: 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Yes, I am. Yes, I am. An evening with the Hoppers is brought to you in part by Chick-fil-A Princeton, Stan Weichel Gospel Music, and Willie at 94.5.
2: Willie. Weather. Mostly cloudy skies overnight tonight and overnight lows into the lower 60s. We'll hang on to the area's showers and thunderstorms, becoming a little bit more scattered after midnight, but still expected to stick with us. Partly sunny skies for Sunday, but still a chance of showers in the morning and a little cloudy then in the afternoon. Better chance of showers and thunderstorms kicking back up with daytime highs expected into the upper 70s. I'm meteorologist Jason Laird from the Cole Chevy Body Shop Weather Center.
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0: Dolly Parton, here you come again. 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

Brandon Millsap back on my mind again. Hi, I'm Rob. Welcome to Labor Day weekend. It's estimated that Americans will consume 130 million hot dogs over the holiday weekend, and I'll be having a couple of those. 130 million. Right now, the Statler Brothers. Oh!

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2: 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And everybody

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3: 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Unless otherwise noted, certain additional rules may apply to all contests, and rules are subject to change. Occasionally, record companies, who are identified on specific promotions for which prizes are awarded, supply promotional items given away. You must be at least 18 years of age unless otherwise specified. One winner per household per 30 days, and winners have no more than 2 weeks to claim their prize unless otherwise specified. Proper identification is required to claim prizes. Winners are responsible for gratuities related to certain prize packages and any and all applicable state, local, and federal taxes incurred by accepting prizes. By accepting prizes, winner agrees that their recorded voice or image and name may be used for promotional purposes, not as an endorsement of a product or business to complete the promotion. Some prizes and tickets are given away complimentary and shall not be exchanged or sold. Good luck, and thanks for listening.
4: Willie. Mostly cloudy skies overnight tonight and overnight lows into the lower 60s. We'll hang on to the area's showers and thunderstorms, becoming a little bit more scattered after midnight, but still expected to stick with us. Partly sunny skies for Sunday, but still a chance of showers in the morning and a little cloudy then in the afternoon. Better chance of showers and thunderstorms kicking back up with daytime highs expected into the upper 70s. I'm meteorologist Jason Laird from the Cole Chevy Body Shop Weather Center.
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9: Weather.
10: Mostly cloudy skies overnight tonight and overnight lows into the lower 60s. We'll hang on to the area's showers and thunderstorms, becoming a little bit more scattered after midnight, but still expected to stick with us. Partly sunny skies for Sunday, but still a chance of showers in the morning and a little cloudy then in the afternoon. Better chance of showers and thunderstorms kicking back up with daytime highs expected into the upper 70s. I'm meteorologist Jason Laird from the Cole Chevy Body Shop Weather Center.
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0: She's a memory maker. That's Mel Tillis. Hi, I'm Rob. Here it is, Labor Day weekend, the unofficial end of summer. And I didn't have a garden in my backyard this summer, but I did grow some greenish-brown stuff on the top of my refrigerator. Does that count?
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George Jones, A Picture of Me Without You. Hi, I'm Rob. Hope you're enjoying your Labor Day weekend. Here's a great song for Labor Day weekend, Working Man. Here's John Conley.

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4: Mostly cloudy skies overnight tonight and overnight lows into the lower 60s. We'll hang on to the area's showers and thunderstorms, becoming a little bit more scattered after midnight, but still expected to stick with us. Partly sunny skies for our Sunday, but still a chance of showers in the morning and a little cloudy then into the afternoon. Better chance of showers and thunderstorms kicking back up with daytime highs expected into the upper 70s. I'm meteorologist Jason Laird from the Cole Chevy Body Shop Weather Center.
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0: Now, you don't have to listen. 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
1: Willie. Weather. Mostly cloudy skies overnight tonight and overnight lows into the lower 60s. We'll hang on to the area's showers and thunderstorms, becoming a little bit more scattered after midnight, but still expected to stick with us. Partly sunny skies for our Sunday, but still a chance of showers in the morning and a little cloudy then into the afternoon. Better chance of showers and thunderstorms kicking back up with daytime highs expected into the upper 70s. I'm meteorologist Jason Laird from the Cole Chevy Body Shop Weather Center.
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0: One more time. What are we doing? We're doing the best that we can. Give yourself a hand.
1: Mac Davis, it's hard to be humble in the news. You like Star Trek? Well, next week, Star Trek fans will try to set a new record for the most people making the Vulcan salute simultaneously. In other news, congratulations to Sean Lennon and his girlfriend on the birth of a baby boy. Mother and child are doing fine now, but yesterday the infant was traumatized when his grandmother, Yoko Ono, sang

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0: Olivia Newton-John. Coming up, let's talk about some home cooking. I'll explain what I'm exactly talking about when it comes to home cooking, and we're going to hear from Dave and Sugar.
1: Here's the deal. 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
5: Willie. Weather. Mostly cloudy skies overnight tonight and overnight lows into the lower 60s. We'll hang on to the area's showers and thunderstorms, becoming a little bit more scattered after midnight, but still expected to stick with us. Partly sunny skies for Sunday, but still a chance of showers in the morning and a little cloudy then in the afternoon. Better chance of showers and thunderstorms kicking back up, with daytime highs expected into the upper 70s. I'm meteorologist Jason Laird from the Cole Chevy Body Shop Weather Center.
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0: Trisha Yearwood and X's and O's. On the way, we're going to hear from Ronnie Millsap. I'm Chris Daniels. I hope you're having a fabulous weekend.
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That's Waylon Jennings. Alan Jackson's final concert has set a new world record for single show revenue. You know, from the touring data, Last Call, One More for the Road, the finale, you know, his final concert, grossed more than $34.7 million. Way to go. Here's Alan Jackson in Chattahoochee.

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0: Showers and thunderstorms becoming a little bit more scattered after midnight, but still expected to stick with us. Partly sunny skies for Sunday, but still a chance of showers in the morning and a little cloudy then in the afternoon. Better chance of showers and thunderstorms kicking back up with daytime highs expected into the upper 70s. I'm meteorologist Jason Laird from the Cole Chevy Body Shop Weather Center.
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honky tonks and bars and kill that man that gave me that awful name. Well, it was Gatlinburg in mid-July, and I just hit town and my throat was dry. I thought I'd stop and have myself a groove at an old saloon on a street of mud. There at a table, dealing stud, sat the dirty mangy dog that named me Sue. Well, I knew that snake was my own sweet dad from a worn-out picture that my mother'd had. And I knew that scar on his cheek and his evil eye. He was big and bent and gray and old, and I looked at him and my blood ran cold. And I said, my name is Sue. How do you do? How you gonna die? Yeah, that's what I told him. Well, I hit him hard right between the eyes, and he went down, but to my surprise, come up with a knife and cut off a piece of my ear. But I busted a chair right across his teeth, and we crashed through the wall and into the street, kicking and a-gouging in the mud and the blood and the beer. I tell you, I've fought tougher men, but I really can't remember when. He kicked like a mule and he bit like a crocodile. I heard him laugh and then I heard him cuss, and he went for his gun and I pulled mine first. He stood there looking at me and I saw him smile, and he said, son, this world is rough, and if a man's gonna make it, he's gotta be tough, and I know I wouldn't be there to help you along. So I give you that name and I said goodbye. I knew you'd have to get tough or die, and it's that name that helped to make you strong. Yeah, he said, now you just fought one hell of a fight, and I know you hate me and you got the right to kill me now, and I wouldn't blame you if you do. But you ought to thank me before I die for the gravel in your guts and the spit in your eye, cause I'm the that named you Sue. Yeah, what could I do? What could I do? I got all choked up and I threw down my gun, called him a paw and he called me a son, and I come away with a different point of view. And I think about him now.

0: 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I still ain't that man.
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0: Oak Ridge Boys. I'm Chris Daniels. I hope you're having a wonderful weekend. And, you know, no matter what you do, take us with you. We've got George Jones up next.
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2: Well, you tell me how she was when you once knew her. How she played her games with many, many men. And you tell me that you don't think I'd be with her. 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

0: Better chance of showers and thunderstorms kicking back up with daytime highs expected into the upper 70s. I'm meteorologist Jason Laird from the Cole Chevy Body Shop Weather Center.
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0: That's Ronnie Millsap. What a difference you've made in my life. I'm Chris Daniels. I hope you're having a great Labor Day weekend. Still to come, one of my favorites. We're going to hear from Merle Haggard. I hope it's one of your favorites, too.
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0: Dwight Yoakam and I Sing Dixie. Still to come, we're going to hear Burgers and Fries from Charlie Pride.
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0: Crystal Gayle and Half the Way. I always wished I could have seen her live, and maybe someday I still will. I think she's still touring. Here's Garth Brooks and What She's Doing Now from 1992.
1: Last time I saw her, it was turning colder.

0: Oak Ridge Boys trying to love two women. Coming up this weekend means the end of summer. I'm all for that. We're going to get into that a little bit more. And we're going to hear from Kenny Rogers.
1: Here's the deal. 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
8: 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Unless otherwise noted, certain additional rules may apply to all contests, and rules are subject to change. Occasionally, record companies, who are identified on specific promotions for which prizes are awarded, supply promotional items given away. You must be at least 18 years of age unless otherwise specified. One winner per household per 30 days, and winners have no more than 2 weeks to claim their prize unless otherwise specified. Proper identification is required to claim prizes. Winners are responsible for gratuities related to certain prize packages and any and all applicable state, local, and federal taxes incurred by accepting prizes. By accepting prizes, winner agrees that their recorded voice or image and name may be used for promotional purposes, not as an endorsement of a product or business to complete the promotion. Some prizes and tickets are given away complimentary and shall not be exchanged or sold. Good luck, and thanks for listening.
9: Willie. Weather. Mostly cloudy skies overnight tonight and overnight lows into the lower 60s. We'll hang on to the area's showers and thunderstorms, becoming a little bit more scattered after midnight, but still expected to stick with us. Partly sunny skies for Sunday, but still a chance of showers in the morning and a little cloudy then in the afternoon. Better chance of showers and thunderstorms kicking back up with daytime highs expected into the upper 70s. I'm meteorologist Jason Laird from the Cole Chevy Body Shop Weather Center.
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2: 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We play country's greatest.

That's Mo Bandy, Till I'm Too Old to Die Young. So I don't know about you, but I'm kind of already over summer. I think I said this before. Once the 4th of July hits, I'm good. I love the 4th of July. But then I get tired of hotness and whatever, and I want to move on to fall, right? Labor Day, they say, you know, is considered the unofficial end of summer. You may mourn the loss, some of the aspects of summer, you know, especially if you're a teacher, but you've probably already been back to school for a while, right? But you miss some of the aspects of summer. 44% of us are glad summer's over because we won't miss sticky clothes,

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0: That's BJ Thomas. I'm Chris Daniels. I hope you're having a fabulous weekend. I can tell you this, amazing music's on the way, like Johnny Cash.
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lights are down low. Baby, see the shadows there dancing on the wall. 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
3: 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Yes, I am. Yes, I am. 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
2: Willie. Watch for partly sunny skies through much of the day. We'll start to see more clouds as the day wears on and a chance for a few rain showers and thunderstorms, especially through the afternoon. Also some patchy fog early. Otherwise, a beautiful day in store with afternoon highs in the upper 70s and a light northeast breeze. Any rain should come to an end by midnight tonight with partly cloudy skies. Morning lows about 60 degrees. Labor Day, mostly sunny, highs in the upper 70s. I'm Jared Cirillo from the Cole Chevy Body Shop Weather Center.
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Yeah, country music's got you covered. 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We play country's

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welcome you to the Voice of Victor broadcast. This program is brought to you by the Allegheny Wesleyan Methodist Connection of Churches and is dedicated to proclaiming the good news of victory over sin through the power of Jesus Christ. I'm so glad you've joined us today. My name is Dan Cope. I'll be here as your host as we listen to some great music and hear a message from God's Word.

that day that I found Jesus. One of the things that began to happen is I had a desire to tell others about Him. In a few moments, Reverend Smith is going to talk to us about being laborers together with Christ. And so let's pray with this song, Jesus, Use Me.

0: And now let's give our attention to Reverend Joseph Smith as he brings us today's message from God's Word.
1: Thank you, Dan, and hello, friends. I trust that you are well and that today we can explore God's Word together and discover some profitable truths that will help us on our way to heaven. I am speaking today on the subject of being laborers with God. This subject is introduced to us in 1 Corinthians chapter 3, where the Apostle Paul is discussing the progress, or should I say, the lack of progress in the church at Corinth. Let's begin our reading in verse 6. Paul says, "I have planted, Apollos watered, but God gave the increase. So then neither is he that planteth anything, neither he that watereth, but God that giveth the increase. Now he that planteth and he that watereth are one, and every man shall receive his own reward according to his own labor. For we are laborers together with God. Ye are God's husbandry, ye are God's building." Recently, I was reminded of these verses while reading in Herbert J. Kane's book entitled Understanding Christian Missions. In the section on missions and the responsibility of man, I came across an interesting quotation from General William Booth, who was the founder of the Salvation Army. Mr. Booth said, "It takes two to grow a potato, God and the farmer." That statement really caught my eye. Of course, what with me being a country boy, I know a little about potatoes. I have fond memories of working on Charlie Overdorff's potato farm when I was just a young fellow. It was one of my first jobs. Back in those days, he paid 8 cents a bushel for picking potatoes. It's hard to get rich at that rate, but everyone has to start somewhere. Also, during the first years of my ministry, I gave 16 years in missionary service. So naturally, I was curious to see what connection there was between growing potatoes and doing missionary work. Well, it didn't take Mr. Kane long to make his point. His emphasis was on the fact that God has established some basic principles for the work of the kingdom, and they are parallel to the work of farming. One of the most important of these principles is that God chooses to enlist human beings in the performance of either task, whether it's growing potatoes or saving souls. That's right, whether it's the great work of the kingdom or simply producing a crop of potatoes. God involves poor, fallen humanity in the process. Just think with me for a minute. I'm sure you'll agree that if God wanted to, he could grow potatoes on his own without our help, but he's never been known to do so. They are always grown in cooperation with man's efforts. Actually, you could say it's the origin of the first agricultural co-op. That's the way God designed it. God doesn't grow potatoes all by himself, and neither does the farmer.

It's called teamwork. Our Heavenly Father has provided all the necessary ingredients or factors to enable the farmer to produce a crop of potatoes or anything else as far as that goes. God provides the sun, the soil, the seed, and the water, the basic growing conditions, but that's all. The rest is up to us. In partnership with what God has provided, the farmer must then assume his responsibility. He must prepare the soil, sow the seed, then hoe and cultivate, and then finally the farmer must harvest the crop. God doesn't dig your potatoes for you. That's the uniform law of nature, and woe be to the farmer who disregards God's law. You see, God willingly does his part, and then, when we do ours, we have a crop of potatoes. It happens all the time. In fact, I read somewhere that millions of tons of potatoes are grown every year. That translates into billions.

every year. That translates into billions of bushels. They tell us that potatoes are the fourth largest food source in the world, after rice, wheat, and corn. And so it is in the work of the gospel. God uses human instrumentality to accomplish his purpose. The passage of scripture that I read earlier in 1 Corinthians illustrates the very same principle that applies to potato farming or any other kind of farming. The Apostle Paul is talking about having a partnership with God in the great work of the church. This is outlined for us in Matthew 28, verses 19 and 20, in what we refer to as the Great Commission that Jesus gave when he said, "Go ye therefore and teach all nations, baptizing them in the name of the Father, and of the Son, and of the Holy Spirit, teaching them to observe all things whatsoever I have commanded you, and lo, I am with you always, even unto the end of the world. Amen." There are some things that God provides for us to enable us to fulfill the Great Commission, and there are some things that he expects us to do. First, let's consider the things that are our responsibility. When it comes to farming, we all know it takes a lot of hard work. No successful farmer simply sits on his front porch and prays for a good harvest. There's a time to pray, but there's also a time to plow and plant. The element of faith is involved when the seed is buried deep in the soil, but initially that faith is demonstrated by the vigorous efforts of the farmer. Just as the farmer plows and plants and cultivates, so it is with the kingdom worker. In our scripture reading for today, Paul talks about the fact that he planted and Apollos did the watering. The range and scope of gospel work is quite amazing when you think of the impressive record of the church down through the centuries. It is one long, continuous record of suffering and sacrifice. An incredible volume of work has gone into the propagation of the gospel. Besides preaching and teaching, other areas of labor have been poured out almost without measure. Colleges and universities have been started. Hospitals and clinics have been built. The scriptures have been translated into thousands of languages. Millions of Bibles and books have been printed. Countless tracts and pieces of literature have been distributed around the world. All these efforts represent man's responsibility. They are some of the things we do to fulfill our part of the Great Commission. God won't do these things for us, neither will he send an angel to do them. But on the other hand, as our scripture says, God does give the increase. There's another area of spiritual endeavor in which God requires our participation. That is in the matter of our own individual salvation. The scripture makes it very clear that we have a very important role to play in receiving the gift of saving grace. All through the Bible are words like pray, seek, believe, confess, repent, and forsake. Jesus often used words and phrases such as these. In Matthew 11:28, he told us, "Come unto me, all ye that labor and are heavy laden." In Luke 13:5, he said, "Except ye repent, ye shall all likewise perish." In verse 24, he said, "Strive to enter in at the strait gate." None of these words or phrases indicate any concept of working for or earning our salvation, but rather they are conditions we must meet in order to obtain what God has provided. Salvation is the gift of eternal life. It can only be received. It can never be earned.
Ephesians

2:8-9 tell us, "For by grace are ye saved through faith, and that not of yourselves, it is the gift of God, not of works, lest any man should boast." For whatever reason, God has chosen to establish a system of salvation that involves man's cooperation with God's sovereignty. In nearly every area of life, God gives us the ability to choose. In light of this, there are two things we must not do. One, we must not sit back and do nothing about our salvation and expect God to do it all. And two, we must not rely totally on ourselves and our good works to save us. We can no more work our way into heaven separate from the grace of God than we can grow a crop of potatoes without the partnership of God. Anyone interested in being saved has the right to ask some honest questions and to receive some honest answers. The first question you might ask is, who can be saved? Or to make it more personal, can I be saved? My immediate response to this is, anyone can be saved. Or, yes, of course, you can be saved. Jesus makes it very clear in John 3:16 that whosoever believeth in him shall not perish, but have everlasting life. 1 Timothy 2:4 talks about God our Savior, who will have all men to be saved and to come unto the knowledge of the truth. 2 Peter 3:9, the Lord is not slack concerning his promise, as some men count slackness, but is long-suffering to us, not willing that any should perish, but that all should come to repentance. The next logical question is, what must I do to be saved? In Acts 16:31, Paul told the Philippian jailer, "Believe on the Lord Jesus Christ, and thou shalt be saved." The Apostle John gave the following instructions in 1 John 1:9. "If we confess our sins, he is faithful and just to forgive us our sins and to cleanse us from all unrighteousness." Then Paul wrote to the Romans in chapter 10:9-10, "If thou shalt confess with thy mouth the Lord Jesus, and shalt believe in thine heart that God hath raised him from the dead, thou shalt be saved. For with the heart man believeth unto righteousness, and with the mouth confession is made unto salvation." And in verse 13 he says, "For whosoever shall call upon the name of the Lord shall be saved." One more question that you might ask is, when can I be saved? And a wonderful answer is found in 2 Corinthians 6:2. "Behold, now is the accepted time. Behold, now is the day of salvation." What a wonderful consolation. Anyone can be saved right now by trusting completely in the Lord Jesus Christ. So in conclusion, this is not just a homey little talk about growing potatoes. Actually, there's a very important principle at work here. In essence, it is simply this: if we do our part, God will do his part. Whether you are working for the Lord or are working in your garden, it is God that gives us the increase. We are laborers together with him. And this principle applies to individual salvation as well. It implies a wonderful promise: if you will, God will. So whether you want to be saved, or you want to serve the Lord, or you want to grow a crop of potatoes, the choice is up to you. Just start digging and praying.

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2: So, let's talk about some more things. Even when people hurt you, and they will, just settle it. People are going to hurt you. This is good peopling advice. Even when people hurt you, stay out of the mud. I'm giving you some advice. You ought to write this down and keep it for your marker, for your life. Even when people hurt you, stay out of the mud. Don't get in the mud with them. Do not sling mud. Hear what I'm telling you right here. Only pigs sling mud. There are going to be people who try to get you in the mud. You don't get in the mud. You don't get into slinging mud. Only pigs sling mud. You hearing me today? You younger people, you just ought to make this a manual for your life. Imagine, I've learned these things in just 57 years. What am I going to learn for the next 30? Don't take lightly what I'm saying to you today about peopling. Next thing, forgive people. Even if they're flat out wrong. Yeah, you have a leg to stand on. They did the wrong thing. They're mean, cruel, you fill in the blank. But here's what I know. This one thing I have learned. When Jesus was on the cross, he told us something very important. They know not what they do. I can keep from holding a grudge against anybody if I understand. They know, they're not, nobody's probably really out to hurt you or make you mad. They really don't know what they're doing. That helps me with so many people. See, you have to understand, they think they're right. They don't know what they're doing. They know not what they do. Forgive people. And if you think about this, you've probably heard it many times, but forgiveness is not for them. It's for you. Holding on to unforgiveness is you locking your own self in a prison cell while they stay on the outside free. You can't afford to walk in unforgiveness. Forgive people. Because most of the time they don't know what they don't set out to hurt you. Next thing, never take people for granted. Don't do it. Don't just assume that they're going to be there. Don't take people for granted. And, you know, sometimes when you're in leadership, it's easy to do. You maybe overlook people. You don't take the time to appreciate people. You don't take the time to connect people. And they meant a lot to you, but you took for granted that they knew they meant a lot to you, and boom, they're gone. Don't assume people know. And I'm getting ahead of myself. Don't assume people know that they matter to you. Don't take people for granted. You know, it's a weird thing in this case, but you know I'm a walking song dictionary.

particularly in early country music. But in this case, you know, I really did start, these lyrics started coming to my mind, and I knew this is what the Lord is saying. This is a lesson I've learned. And a couple of them came, but to my mind, and I'm like, one of them, to show you that it was the Holy Spirit, one of them, even I didn't really know. And I had to Google. I was like, okay, I get it. But one of those things, I'm going to say it this way. Say what needs said, and don't regret what was left unsaid. Say what needs saying. Walk what needs walking. Mend what needs mending. Because we're only here for a little while. You need to know that. That is straight up a song, a fantastic song. But when I went back and looked at the lyrics, I was like, this was not just a song. This is, yes, say what needs saying. Don't live with regret about what's unsaid. Sometimes it doesn't take just a minute to pick up the phone and say, I just want you to know. And then that'll probably be, that may be the only time you ever do it. But boy, it matters. It matters to you, and it matters to them. Just like when the young man sent me a message a couple of weeks ago. I was like, that is no way to describe what it means when somebody says what needs saying. Become a person in peopling that says what needs saying. Don't assume people know that you value them. And I also like that deal about mend what needs mending. Just go on and see, one of the things that gets us in trouble is we think if we mend a thing or if we bring a thing to peace that we got to have relationship. I'm a person who will strongly tell you, you don't invite people back into your life that don't belong in it. But you need to come to peace. We're not going to start hanging out again, but you need to mend what needs mending. Sometimes that can be really brief. I know somebody in my life right now, and they never had much to say, but I knew in my heart it gutted them. Because I just simply sent a message and said, I want you to know I love you, and nothing changes that. That's all it said. But when I come to the end of my life, or they come to the end of their life, I will not live with that unsaid thing. I don't agree with what you're doing. I don't agree with what you did. I think you're wrong. But I love you, and nothing changes that. How long did that take me? But one thing I know, I'll never have to worry about wondering if that person knew I loved them. See, sometimes I'm talking about people that maybe didn't do the right thing. Heck, they might be out bashing you right now. Doesn't matter. Bottom line is, I love you, and that matters. Don't take people for granted. Say what needs saying. That was a song that I heard. And then I'm learning this. This second part of this, I'm not too good at, but I'm getting better. But I heard this. This is important. Be humble and be kind. Be humble and be kind. And at that time, I didn't even remember that being a song. It is a song. Always stay humble and kind. Be humble and kind.

And humble's been a work in my life. I don't think I have as much trouble with that, but see, humble is a posture on the inside. Kindness becomes an outward expression. And I find that in this time of life, I'm starting to see, okay, there has to be a gesture, a practice, an outward expression. Because you can feel a thing on the inside, but it doesn't make the impact that kindness does. I'm going to help you with some things here. Be humble and be kind. Now, here's something the Lord told me I hate to say. Because you got to live by what you say. But I'm going to tell you a little secret. Humble yourself, or you will be humbled. And Jesus spoke about this. He said, fall on the rock before the rock falls on you. Because if it falls on you, it's going to grind you to powder. Be humble. Don't wait to have to be humbled. You hearing me today? Here's one thing that I keep coming back to over and over and over. Quit trying to change people. I can't tell you how I keep having to come back to this. No, you cannot change people. And the reason you cannot change them, they have a will. You cannot override the will of another human being. You can know good and well they're doing the wrong thing. You can scream it, yell it, force your way, try to make it happen. Quit. Because you cannot change another person. They have a will. You can get a Bible and beat them in the head. You can preach to them. You can, but at the end of the day, they have a will. And you can't override the will of another person. There is one way, though, that you can affect the will of another person. It's called intercession. Because when I pray for you, I'm going into the future where you've not got there yet and your will's not there. But I'm not going to change you. Can I help you? People don't. See, people don't change usually. So many of us have spent time in relationships and so on, and we keep hoping that the person is going to change instead of realizing, no, that's who they are. I'm helping you right now. Don't you keep playing games with yourself. That's who they are. That's what their character is. And you're not going to change it. But we spend so much time trying to change other people. Understand they have a will. Honor the fact that they have a will. And let me tell you another thing. Be okay with walking away. Not everybody belongs in your life forever. I believe one of the greatest obstacles to destiny is trying to keep relationship with people that God never intended you to have relationship with, and you keep wrestling with it and trying to patch it up. Be okay with walking away. Walk away in peace, but walk away. Are you listening today? Be okay with walking away. Some people have a hard time doing that. I'm hard-headed. I'm going to stick in there and see it through, and they're going to change. And no, you're going to get tired. Are you hearing me today? Understand this thing. Not everybody who starts with you finishes with you. Very few. The people I'm pointing out this morning, not everybody does that. I can give you a whole list of people who couldn't do that. But you need to know from the beginning, not everyone who starts with you will finish with you.

some are there for a season. But here's the other thing I've learned about peopling. Honor them. The people that were there for a season are part of who you are. They're part of your destiny. They're part of what made you who you are. Don't ever stop honoring that. But understand, everybody's not going to stay with you forever. Don't be bitter. Honor. For that window and that season of time. Here's another good thing for you about peopling. Do not base your belief about all people based on some people. This is a trap. Should I say that again? Don't base your belief on all people based on the behavior of some people. Because everybody is not the same. But see, there are people in this room right now, you need healing in your emotions. And you know why you need healing in your emotions? Because some people acted a certain way, and now you think all people are that way. Don't make a decision about all people based on some people. That's a bondage. That closes you off. Did you get that? Check yourself. Make sure you haven't done that. Sometimes you can do this in categories. One preacher's mean to you. Now all preachers are mean. That's just a small example. Your father was mean to you. Therefore, all men. Your husband was mean to you. Therefore, all men are bad and you're a feminist. What'd you do? You based your decision of all people based on some people. Here's a good one for you. Not everybody is your friend. You need to get good at figuring out who is. And not everyone who says they're for you are actually for you. I'm just letting this hang out there. They're not for you. Not everybody who says they are. And here's one of the reasons, hear me now, some people are for you as long as they're ahead of you. I gave you something good right there. Oh, they're all for you until you start to succeed. You taking all this in? Some people are for you as long as they're ahead of you. Let me tell you something. Competition kills relationships. Competition is the cancer of relationships. Pay attention. Some people are good as long as they're ahead of you. But you'll know somebody's heart when you succeed. Because they're not going to be able to handle that. Who you are determines how you see other people. Your self-image is key to relationships in your life. If you're a needy, insecure person, do you know it's very hard to have a relationship with somebody like that? Because you always got to coddle them. You always got to... It's never mutual. It's... me always having to make you feel good about your miserable life.
And you always being jealous when mine's not miserable. And you beg me. You see, there are people in your life that they want to bring you into misery. They always want to bring you into some kind of struggle. We spend so much time draining our energy in relationships that are not reciprocal, that are not strong. Who we are determines how we see others. You need to know that. Let me tell you another little secret. I believe this is true. I try my best to do this. But when you got a problem with somebody else, you know the first person to examine is you. I said this in joking, but it applies here. If Bob has a problem with everybody, Bob's the problem. Any relational issue, I must look at me first. And here's a tough one, but any accusation against me, I must learn to get by myself and say, is that true about me? Most of the time, I'll find an element of truth in there somewhere. You hear me? But understand, I got to look at me. Every issue, I need to look at me first. See, if we go back to marriage, this is the same thing. Because it's just a relate. It's just peopling. Peopling you can't get away from, but it's peopling. But these things still apply to that. First, examine ourselves. You've heard this before, but don't forget it. Hurting people hurt people. You can bet if somebody is mean and nasty and they're hurting people, they're hurt. See, that somehow helps change my reaction to them. Because I see pain, I don't see meanness. What if we began to recognize pain and hurt instead of meanness and nastiness? I love this one. I'm going to give you one here, that a phrase I like, but don't be overreactive to people's issues. Because if you're overreactive to people's issues, it reveals that something's going on the inside of you. If the response is over the top, if the response doesn't match the problem, then it's probably on the inside of me. John Maxwell says, never use a hammer to swat a fly off of somebody else's head. You understand, don't you? It's a little bit of over response, right? Yeah. Let me get that fly off your head. I got him! Don't overreact. Don't get so focused on an issue that you deal with it. Here's what we're saying. Don't deal with it in an extreme manner. I heard somebody else remind me yesterday. If it brings out strong emotion in you, wait 24 hours. Most of the world's problems will be fixed right there. Because once you send the text, you can't bring it back. I think they say you've got a few seconds to undelete it now. Well, I don't trust that. But as I told you last week, I did this with my girls. I let them play in toothpaste. I let them get it all out, and they rubbed it around. And then I said, put it back in the tube. This was a lesson on what comes out of this mouth. You can't put it back in the tube. You can't put the toothpaste back in the tube. Don't have an overreaction. Take 24 hours to let the emotion die down, because you think different about things. I get in trouble anytime I say quick. Because I got something to say. And it might be true. But the
the gear that it comes with is not going to be, it's not going to produce the right. See, the anger of man does not produce the righteousness of God. That's what the book says.

You need to understand that everybody you come in contact with, you have the ability to build them up or tear them down quickly. Life and death is in the power of the tongue. I've told you this. Encouragement is the oxygen of the soul. You can change somebody's life in 10 seconds. My, you look nice today. You don't know. There's plenty of stories out there where somebody was getting ready to commit suicide. And in 30 seconds, somebody said something that gave them enough hope to move on. You have the ability to build up or tear down every human being. Think about others, not yourself. You know, this theme keeps coming back. It's in the book. Let everyone think on the things of others, not just their own things. Comic strip, Lucy swings on a playground. Charlie says, "It says here that the world revolves around the sun once a year." Lucy says, "What? The world revolves around the sun? Are you sure? I thought it revolved around me."

0: people. Say this with me. Say, it's not all about me. Selfitis is a disease. What's in it for me? Is the destroyer of peopling. Love this right here. Instead of putting people in their place, we must put ourselves in their place. Huge peopling thing. Yeah, I know how they're acting, but take a minute and get behind what the behavior is and go to wonder why they're so dang nasty. You've heard me say this week. Everybody can teach us something. I'm sure of it. Have conversation. Have conversation with people you think are the most ignorant people you've ever seen in your life. Because I guarantee you, they know something you don't. Guarantee it. Let me finish up. Show interest in people. See, I've said this over and over. I'm going to reiterate it again. Instead of trying to be interesting, be interested. Huge. You build relationship with people quick. Believe in people. You'd be shocked what happens when you believe in people. Don't confront people unless you already care for people. Only confront people you care about. Because it's not going to come out good. You hearing me? Never let a situation be more important than the relationship. I'm just going to throw these out there and we're going on about our way. Never let the situation be more important than the relationship. Step back. Gain perspective. Remember why the relationship's important to begin with. When you have problems with everyone, you're usually the problem. Examine yourself.
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0: from you, our listening family.
1: That's right. We are going to reach into the metaphorical USA mailbag.
0: Yep.
1: Some of it's digital, so we can't actually reach in and get them. But yeah, we have some exciting responses from our listening family that we want to share with you.
0: Yeah, this is Janet, who tells us how she's a phrase that Dr. McGee used and you've brought forward for us, Greg, flinging the seed alongside us. She writes, Dr. McGee's resources are the backbone of much of my teaching. As I work with incarcerated youth, I offer them a Bible bus pass for when they go home. I also spend the first moments in the morning listening to Dr. McGee's broadcast. I'm looking forward to going straight through the Bible with him. I use his set of books for helping to plan my lessons for the kids each week, and it is my pleasure to help put some gas in the tank. God bless you and keep you strong in his service. I'm praying for you.
1: Wow, that is great to hear. I love how our listeners aren't just passive, but they take the teaching, they take the seed, and then they fling it in their own sphere of influence. I love that. Now, Jonathan tells us that through the Bible is a family affair, and here's what he wrote. I just finished my first 5-year trip on the Bible bus. Congratulations, Jonathan.
0: Yay.
1: Way to go. He continues, my late mother-in-law tried to encourage my wife and I to listen years ago. We thought we were too busy dealing with our young family at that time, but now we individually listen every day. We are supporters of the ministry and have obtained Bible bus passes to hand out to family, friends, and strangers. We pray for you and the ministry of flinging the seed around the world. We wish we had jumped on the Bible bus all those years ago, but we have seats together now and are loving the scenic trip. May God continue to bless this ministry.
0: That's great. And those of you that noticed, both Jonathan and Janet referenced these Bible bus passes.
1: Yes.
0: And these will give them to you for free if you just call us, 1-800-65-BIBLE. It's a 10-pack. They're the size of a business card, so they fit in your wallet. Guys, if you don't like carrying stuff around, just a couple business cards.
1: Yeah.
0: It's an easy giveaway, and you can just share through the Bible. All you got to do is say, hey, can I share something with you that has meant a lot to me?
1: Yes.
0: And who's going to say no to that?
1: I wouldn't.
0: I know you would, and you're a tough customer. So he would take that, and then he would scan it, and if Greg was not saved, he would listen to Through the Bible.
1: I would.
0: And God in his providence would most likely save Greg.
1: Yes.
0: So if there's a Greg in your life, you can hand him a Bible bus pass. I'd encourage you to do that. Honestly, I mean, we're making light of it, but it is a great opportunity to share the ministry of Through the Bible. We don't do any paid advertising, and we're relying on you to spread the word.
1: Yeah, I love that. And we have time to hear from Nancy, who's a longtime listener and shares this. What can I say about 48 years of the good Dr. McGee pouring God's love, joy, peace, and comfort into my broken heart and spirit?
0: Hmm.
1: The mental, physical, and spiritual abuse was relentless, and still I cling to Jesus through his word of love with the gentle ministry of my beloved pastor, McGee Maranatha Jesus.
0: Such an encouragement. Greg, let me pray for us as we begin our study. Heavenly Father, we are thankful for the relationship that we have through Jesus Christ to you, our Heavenly Father. I pray that you would bless the program as it goes out now, and that you would bless us, Lord. Open our eyes that we might behold wonderful things from your word as we study it together with Dr. McGee. In Jesus' name, amen. Now open to Exodus 7 as we go through the Bible with Dr. J. Vernon McGee.
2: Now today, friends, we come to this 7th chapter of the book of Exodus. And actually, the battle has not been joined between the gods of Egypt and the Lord God of Israel, but we are coming to it now. You see, everything had been preparation. God was preparing the children of Israel. He was preparing Moses and Aaron, and he has been preparing actually old Pharaoh for the engagement now that's going to take place. And this man, Moses, is to go in and join the battle. He'll throw the gauntlet down. Here only the thing he'll throw down will be the rod that's in his hand. Now, will you notice, I'll read verse 1 again of chapter 7 of Exodus. And the Lord said unto Moses, see, I have made thee a god to Pharaoh, and Aaron thy brother shall be thy prophet. That is, Aaron will do the speaking, but you are to be there to tell him what to say. Now, that has always raised the question of whether Moses was tongue-tied or whether he stuttered or whether he had some impediment of speech. I personally do not think so. My feeling is that Moses' impediment was actually psychological, was actually a fear that he had in his own heart, and he needed bolstering up. 40 years in the wilderness, you see, had brought him to the place that he was not adequate to deliver the children of Israel. And God wanted to make it very clear that it was God delivering them and not Moses. And that's one of the reasons that it's so difficult for God to move today, even in the church, or in the lives and hearts of many of us, because in the church today, the church is taking credit, or some organization, and then there's some individual Christian that's taking credit. And when we are always getting in the way to take the credit, then the hand of God, the mighty bared arm of God's not revealed. The human element has to be put out of the way, has to be put to the side. God cannot use the flesh. Paul said, I know that within me, that is, within my flesh, dwelleth no good thing. Now, friends, if you don't believe that, then you believe God. He said that. And it's mighty hard for some of us to think that there's not a little good in us, because we've been counting on it. We've been relying on it in time of an emergency. But God doesn't want it. God won't use it. God cannot use it. God has set the flesh aside. And so now Aaron will speak for Moses. Now listen, verse 2, thou shalt speak all that I command thee, and Aaron thy brother shall speak unto Pharaoh that he send the children of Israel out of the land. And I will harden Pharaoh's heart and multiply my signs and my wonders in the land of Egypt. And maybe at this time I ought to take a moment, because it will come up later, and say a word about what does it mean to harden the Pharaoh's heart. Did God harden Pharaoh's heart? Yes, he did, but only in the way that he means it here. God didn't take Pharaoh's heart, or let me put it like this. Pharaoh was not a tender-hearted, sweet fella who just wanted to turn to God and desired to turn to God and was so happy to have Moses come down into Egypt to deliver the children of Israel, because Pharaoh wanted to do something for them. And then God hardened his heart, and it was mean of God to harden the heart of this wonderful, lovely Pharaoh. Well, if that's the way you read it, friends, then you're not reading this aright. Harden here actually means, it's a very figurative word, I'm told. It means like a rope that is twisted. It means God twisted the heart of Pharaoh. And why did he twist it? Well, he was going to squeeze out what was in it. The rebellion was in there, but he was covering it up all the time. You know, that is one of the things today that I guess makes a politician. Politician is really not to say what he thinks. He's to defer it. He's to find out how the people think. And he won't come out and say it. Yet in his heart, he feels one way, but he won't speak out on that. And there are a great many people like that today. They compromise and won't come out on it. Actually, that's the position Pharaoh wanted to take. Pharaoh did not want to let the children of Israel go. Yet he wanted to appear as a very benevolent ruler and wanted to be known as one who was very generous. Yet in this particular matter, he was hard. Well, God's going to make him come out with that. In other words, it's as if God's bringing him into court and making him. You know, there's certain men that have to be taken into court and made to do what they've agreed to do. And a man here in Los Angeles who's a contractor, he told me that he had to take a certain man into court and make him do the thing that he agreed that he would do. He wouldn't do it, but he took him into court. Now, that's exactly it. He hardened the man's heart. In other words, he made this man's heart firm to reveal what was really in it by his actions. Pharaoh had to face up to it. And that's what God is doing here to Pharaoh. That's what it means to harden Pharaoh's heart. And therefore, God sends Moses and Aaron in, and Pharaoh now is going to have to put it on the line. God's hailing

The argument between Moses and Pharaoh is heating up. And in Exodus chapter 7, we got a front row seat. Welcome to Through the Bible. I'm Steve Schwetz, here with our president, Greg Harris, welcoming you aboard the Bible bus. So why don't you find your seat and get comfortable? And while you do, Greg and I are eager to do one of our favorite things, and that's to share a few stories.

into court. God is saying, you're going to reveal the thing that is actually in your heart. You can't say one thing and do something else. God's going to force his hand in this particular matter. Now, that is the way that is to be understood, and not the idea that, dear old Pharaoh, he was a generous-hearted old fella. He's like old King Cole, who called for his, well, I can't even repeat that any longer, and he called for his fiddlers three. Just a jolly old King Cole. The fact of the matter is, Pharaoh is this kind of a man, and God's going to make him reveal it. And by the way, that's exactly what God's going to do with every individual. Someday when you come into his presence, you'll be seen as you really are. There'll be no more camouflage, nothing phony. You'll be just as you are. We shall know even as we're known then. And that is something that's rather frightening, is it not, for some of us. But this is a very important matter here for us to nail down at the very beginning. And I've taken time to do that here concerning this matter. And Pharaoh shall not hearken unto you, that I may lay my hand upon Egypt and bring mine armies and my people and the children of Israel out of the land of Egypt by great judgments. That's verse 4 of the 7th of Exodus. Now verse 5, and the Egyptians shall know that I am the Lord when I stretch forth mine hand upon Egypt and bring out the children of Israel from among them. In other words, Pharaoh will stand revealed, and then God will be revealed, and the Egyptians will know, and the children of Israel will have it confirmed, and Moses and Aaron will be justified. Verse 6, and Moses and Aaron did as the Lord commanded them, so did they. And Moses was 80 years old, and Aaron 83 years old, when they spake unto Pharaoh. You see, Aaron's 3 years older than Moses. Now verse 8, and the Lord spake unto Moses and unto Aaron, saying, when Pharaoh shall speak unto you, saying, show a miracle for you, then thou shalt say unto Aaron, take thy rod, cast it before Pharaoh, and it shall become a serpent. Now, what happens here is that they're to use Aaron's rod in this particular connection, and the thing Pharaoh will ask for is, where are your credentials? You've come here before me to make this very excessive demand upon me. What are your credentials? And God says, now this will be your credential. That rod Moses had, you remember. Now we find here in verse 10, and Moses and Aaron went in unto Pharaoh, and they did so as the Lord had commanded, and Aaron cast down his rod before Pharaoh and before his servants, and it became a serpent. Now the word serpent here, there's been some question about that, because there's not very much in Egypt on the snake as there is on other animals. And the word here actually is the word crocodile, for there were many of them in the Nile River and in many of the ponds in that day. I was told that there were quite a few that were still in that land. I didn't see any when I was there, but I was told they were there. Well, that's what you have here. You have a crocodile. The rod is changed to a crocodile. And you will find out all the way through this, we're dealing with the whole realm of zoology. That is, the gods of the Egyptians were animal or bird or something like that. And as Paul put it, they changed the glory of the uncorruptible God into an image made like to corruptible man and to birds and four-footed beasts and creeping things. And they symbolized, of course, everything. And they took an abstract idea and put it into concrete or into an image. And they had deities which represented every phase and function of life. They didn't miss a thing. And they had changed monotheism into polytheism. And as Sir Wallace Budge has put it like this, they believed in the existence of one great God, self-produced, self-existent, almighty, and eternal.
But why?

happened was they held that this being was too great and mighty to concern himself with the affairs and destinies of human beings, and that he had permitted the management of this world to fall into the hands of hordes of gods and demons and good and bad spirits. That's what they believed. And that's the thing that Paul, you remember, found when he went to Athens. There was that monument to the unknown God. Man doesn't actually know the living and true God, worshiping all of these different things. And we find out now that here is this that is against already one of the gods of Egypt. The Hebrew word here is tanin, and is nowhere else in the Bible translated serpent, but right here in this particular section. It's rendered dragon over in Isaiah and Ezekiel, and it actually is satanic in its meaning. And that's the reason, I suppose, our translators translated it by the word serpent here. Well, regardless of that, and I'm not concerned about going into the meaning of Hebrew words here, other than just to make this statement that the thing that the Egyptians worshiped was the crocodile, among others. They didn't miss an animal, of course. And this animal occupied a very large place in the worship and the religion of Egypt. The god Sebek, S-E-B-E-K, was said to be incarnated in crocodiles. And Apep, A-P-E-P, was the perpetual arch enemy of all the solar gods, appeared in the form of a crocodile. Now they had, for instance, a magical ritual that they went through in the temple of Amun-Ra at Thebes, and it was a ritual that attempted to destroy Apep. You see, he was a terrible monster that lived in the nethermost parts of heaven, and he endeavored every day to prevent the rising of the sun god Ra, and to stir up lightning and thunder and tempests and storms and hurricanes and rain, and to obscure the light of the sun by filling the sky with clouds and mists and fog and blackness. And this was actually a worship in Egypt, and was a very prominent worship. And the very first thing, God now delivers a blow at this. Here, this rod now is changed into a crocodile. And what happened, though, and this is the amazing thing that happens when Moses and Aaron did this, verse 11, then Pharaoh also called the wise men and the sorcerers, now the magicians of Egypt. They also did in like manner with their enchantments. Now, they duplicated this miracle. I don't know how they did it. Don't ask me that. But Paul says over in 2 Timothy 3:8, and we've referred to this before, now as Jannes and Jambres withstood Moses, so do these also resist the truth. Men of corrupt minds, reprobate concerning the faith. You see, they could duplicate it, and I think imitate it, by the way. But whatever it was, why, they made a pretty good show of it. And because of that, they resisted the living and true God. But God's not through with them, of course. Now, verse 12, for they cast down every man his rod, and they became crocodiles. But Aaron's rod swallowed up their rods. Now, that's the interesting thing. Now, they have worshipped the crocodile. But this rod, in the hands of Aaron, swallows up the other. And he hardened Pharaoh's heart, that he hearkened not unto them, as the Lord had said. Instead of this impressing Pharaoh, it didn't. It just hardened it. He was set in his way, and he just persisted in it. Now, verse 14, and the Lord said unto Moses, Pharaoh's heart is hardened. He refuseth to let the people go. Get thee unto Pharaoh in the morning. Lo, he goeth out unto the water, and thou shalt stand by the river's brink. Against he come, and the rod which was turned to a serpent, or to a crocodile, shalt thou take in thine hand, and thou shalt say unto him, the Lord God of the Hebrews hath sent me unto thee, saying, let my people go, that they may serve me in the wilderness. And behold, hitherto thou wouldst not hear. Thus saith the Lord, in this thou shalt know that I am the Lord. Behold, I will smite with the rod that is in mine hand,

0: upon the waters which are in the river, and they shall be turned to blood. And the fish that's in the river shall die, and the river shall stink, and the Egyptians shall loathe to drink of the water of the river. And the Lord spake unto Moses, say unto Aaron, take thy rod, stretch out thine hand upon the waters of Egypt, upon their streams, upon their rivers, upon their ponds, on the pools of water, and there may be blood throughout all the land of Egypt, both in vessels of wood, vessels of stone. Now, this is what they did. Moses and Aaron did so, as the Lord commanded. He lifted up his rod and smote the waters that were in the river, in the sight of Pharaoh, in the sight of the servants, and all the waters that were in the river were turned to blood. This is a blow again at the worship in Egypt, as we have indicated before, that this is called the first plague, by the way. The first miracle was the rod, of course. But here you have the Nile now turned to blood. And this river was sacred to Osiris. But that doesn't exhaust it all. Actually, the god of the Nile was Hapi, H-A-P-I. And the Egyptians depicted him in the form of a man with the breasts of a woman, which indicated that the god's powers of fertility and nourishment were there, you see. And there was a hymn that they sang in the temple of that day to Hapi, and it went something like this: thou waterest the fields which Ra created. Thou art the bringer of food, the creator of all things. Thou fillest the storehouses. Thou hast care for the poor and needy. You see that the river was the lifeblood of the nation, but it had to be water to be lifeblood. Now it's blood, and it becomes death to them. And this is definitely, you see, judgment. Now, here's the amazing thing, friends. Verse 22, and the magicians of Egypt did so with their enchantments. And Pharaoh's heart was hardened, neither did he hearken unto them, as the Lord had said. And Pharaoh turned and went into his house, neither did he set his heart to this also. And all the Egyptians digged around about the river for water to drink, for they could not drink of the water of the river. And 7 days were fulfilled after that the Lord had smitten the rivers. This plague lasted for 7 days, and yet Pharaoh's not convinced, because his own magicians were able to duplicate this. Don't ask me how they did it. I don't know. It's satanic, if you please. And I'm of the opinion we're beginning to see the manifestation of Satan again in our midst. We'll have occasion to talk about that later. But now, as we come to chapter 8, why, we see again the next plague that's going to come upon the land of Egypt, and that's going to be the frogs. And the Lord spake unto Moses, go unto Pharaoh, and say unto him, thus saith the Lord, let my people go, that they may serve me. And if thou refuse to let them go, behold, I'll smite all thy borders with frogs, and the river shall bring forth frogs abundantly. And they'll go up and come into thine house, into thy bedchamber, upon thy bed, into the house of thy servants, upon thy people, and into thine ovens, and into thy kneading troughs, yet in the kitchen even, and the frogs shall come up both on thee, and upon thy people, and upon all thy servants. And the Lord spake unto Moses, say unto Aaron, stretch forth thine hand with thy rod over the streams, over the rivers, over the ponds, and cause frogs to come up upon the land of Egypt. Now, next time we're going to see this tremendous plague of frogs, and that there's more than meets the eye here, that these people also worship a frog goddess. It was the oldest. The mother goddess was a frog, by the way, that the Egyptians worship. We'll see that next time.
1: The battle is on. Will Pharaoh ever give in? 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I'm Steve Schwetz, and I'll meet you back here next time as we continue our journey through the Bible.

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2: 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Our program comes to you from Grand Haven, Michigan and the Center for Church Music. Today we focus on a beautiful hymn that sings of the Good Shepherd, Savior, like a shepherd, lead us.

The metaphor of a shepherd is a poignant one, for a shepherd's life is difficult and dangerous. Often he has to choose between his life and that of his sheep. In the Bible, we read that predators like lions and bears are always looking for an easy meal. And in the New Testament, we read in Matthew 18 of the shepherd's tough task of protecting the sheep from not just other animals, but from thieves who would go to great lengths to steal one of the shepherd's precious sheep. So, as you sing this hymn, focus on our great shepherd who lovingly guides and guards his sheep.

inspiration, but in Scripture there are many passages descriptive of the shepherd and his sheep. Perhaps the most famous is the beautiful 23rd Psalm, a psalm written by David, the sweet singer of Israel. As a young man, he had been a shepherd, and he remembered well the times when he had carried the shepherd's rod and staff. He certainly knew of sheep, smelly, difficult animals that are among the most dim-witted of all God's creation. It's said that they will follow just about anyone, just about anywhere. And that's why we love this hymn, for we desperately need Jesus to be our shepherd and our Savior. Like sheep, we're easily led off course. We struggle, we fret, and then just when it looks like all is lost, Jesus, our good shepherd, reaches out with his shepherd's crook and brings us back close to him.

0: Thanks for joining us today. I hope that you'll be able to meditate on this beautiful hymn of our faithful shepherd and his great love for his sheep. 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That's songsandhymns.org. And join us next week, won't you, for another great hymn from the Adoration Songbook.
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6: 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And what it means is that what we've got to do is focus our efforts on the very most effective programs that we can.
4: 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Stay with us. The show begins right after this.
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0: do you mean by that?
1: When tested, it's actually been found that 75% of social programs end up having no impact, no improvements on the dimensions they're trying to improve. And that's obviously a shocking fact. And what it means is that what we've got to do is focus our efforts on the very most effective programs that we can, whether that's contributing our money or contributing our time through volunteering or through our career.
0: I think we often think about financial donations primarily, but you're right about much more than just that.
1: That's right. I talk a lot about charity, but I also talk about how to do good, for example, through your career. So I co-founded an organization called 80,000 Hours that provides online advice about how to have a social impact through your career. And I chose the name because 80,000 hours is such a long time period. It's absolutely crucial to make that decision correctly. And we don't often think of a choice of career as an ethical one, but choosing the right career can generate a huge amount of value for the world. It's really an extraordinary opportunity that we have to make an impact.
0: What advice can you offer to parents who maybe want to steer their children towards careers in altruism or other worthy pursuits?
1: The first thing I'd say is don't have a narrow opinion of what that means. Doing good doesn't necessarily mean working for a non-profit. In fact, I often advise that people generally shouldn't work for a non-profit straight out of university unless they can work for a highly effective one. And the reason is just that when you're just starting out in your career, you should really be thinking about gaining skills and increasing your abilities so that you can do more good later on when you're running an organization rather than interning for one. And that's why I recommend going and working in a for-profit company or getting further education, especially in quantitative subjects like economics, before then trying to go and work for a non-profit. Other career paths I kind of recommend very highly are working in policy and politics, entrepreneurship, both for-profit and non-profit entrepreneurship, and the path I call earning to give, where rather than trying to do good through your labor or your ability to advocate, instead you just take a higher earning career and just do good through your donation.
0: Yeah, that was one thing I wanted to just read a bit here and let you respond to. You're right that according to the numbers, you can do more good by becoming a plastic surgeon in Beverly Hills than becoming a doctor in an impoverished country. Because as a doctor, over time, you will save a few hundred lives, but by donating a third of a plastic surgeon's salary to an effective charity, you could save thousands. I think that is a view that most people would have never thought of.
1: Yeah, we often think if we're trying to

0: future goods, it's got to be through like the labor we contribute. But there's an issue there, which is that it's very hard to work for the most effective organizations. Whereas if you donate, you can choose to donate only to the very most effective. And that's a very important fact. It's much easier for very effective organizations to scale in terms of their revenue than in terms of their people. Because of that fact, it does mean that it's very often possible to do more good through your ability to donate and through your ability to work for the best charities. And one person I talk about is Greg Lewis, who chose to do that rather than go and work as a doctor in Africa, which would have been a very good thing to do. He reckons he could do even more good by staying in a rich country and donating.
1: Our guest on InfoTrack is Dr. Will McCaskill. He's a research fellow at Cambridge University and the author of the book, Doing Good Better, How Effective Altruism Can Help You Make a Difference. Dr. McCaskill, in your book, you write about five questions in particular that you believe people should be asking when they want to be altruistic. Can you just touch on some of those questions?
0: The first question is, how many people benefit and by how much? And this question gets us to focus on the consequences of our action. So if we're thinking about what charity to give to, not looking at intermediate metrics like what percentage is spent on overheads, but instead thinking, when I give, what are the consequences and how does that translate into improvements in people's lives? The second question is this the very most effective thing that I can do? I mentioned that many social programs have no impact at all. But even within the ones that do make a difference, there's an enormous discrepancy between the ones that make a difference and ones that make the most difference. And in fact, even among good development programs, the best can be 100 times better than merely good ones. And that means it's crucial to focus on the very best program. The final questions are, is this an area that's neglected because that's where the low-hanging opportunities are? What would have happened otherwise? Because if you do good that simply would have been replicated by someone else, you actually haven't made a difference at all. And then finally, what's the probability of success and how good would success be? Because for many areas of doing good, it's hard to quantify or measure or be certain that you're actually going to have an impact. And this is a way of comparing lower probability but higher upside paths with things that are more certain to have a good impact.
1: This is a fairly complex decision-making process. Do you think most people want to get that involved? I think a lot of people just want to write a check and then that's it.
0: I think that's true of many people and that's completely reasonable. And I think it's fortunate, therefore, that there are people doing the work for us. So when it comes to charity, the organization GiveWell does incredibly extensive research to work out what charities do the most good and then recommend those charities on their website. And then my own nonprofit, 80,000 Hours, does a similar thing, but for uses of time, in particular for how to use your career for maximum social impact. And so if you don't want to spend that much time, there's other people, other organizations you can defer to.
1: Any final words for perhaps parents who want to instill charitable attitudes in their children?
0: Yeah, the thing to convey is just, especially if you're starting out and you've got your entire life ahead of you, 80,000 hours, and over your lifetime, actually, you'll have earned millions of dollars. You have the most extraordinary ability to do a huge amount of good in the world. By donating to the most effective charities, you can save a life for mere thousands of dollars. By choosing a career that has a high impact, you can do even more good again. And so the crucial thing at this stage is just to prove yourself as much as possible. And the first thing to do is just to learn as much as you can about the nature of the world's problems, like poverty, like climate change. And then try and do as much as you can about them. And I guess my book is a good place to start, but then also, like I've been saying, GiveWell and 80,000 Hours, and other organizations like the Poverty Action Lab as well. These will really help you to understand what the world most needs so that you can start to build those skills.
1: Dr. Will McCaskill, a research fellow at Cambridge University and the author of the book, Doing Good Better, How Effective Altruism Can Help You Make a Difference. 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
0: Yes, my personal website is williammccaskill.com. 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
4: You've heard the saying that cleanliness is next to godliness, but is there any truth to it? One study says yes. With a look, here's InfoTrack's Taryn McCall. Taryn?
5: Thanks, Chris. Our guest is Katie Lilienquist. She's an assistant professor of organizational leadership and strategy at Brigham Young University's Marriott School of Management and lead author of the study titled The Smell of Virtue. Now, before we talk about your study, I just want to establish, Katie, you did not receive funding from Windex or Mr. Clean or some other commercial interest, right?
6: No, we didn't. There's actually a CVS pharmacy right by the Northwestern campus. Two of my colleagues, Chen Bozhong and Adam Galinsky, are at Northwestern. That's where I was a student. And when we started this research, we just went across the street and bought it, and that was what was readily available.
5: So tell us about your study.
7: We were looking at the ways you can regulate behavior through just subtle cues in the environment. As an ethics researcher, there's tons and tons of findings coming out almost on a daily basis of saints turned sinners and all the moral trespasses people make, but there's very little about

0: through Clean Sense and found out that, in fact, people behaved more equitable and charitable in the presence of Clean Sense.
1: Were you surprised at the results of the study?
0: Well, we went in looking for this particular result because of previous work that we had done that showed that people who have committed sins or have ethical trespasses in their past actually feel physically contaminated. They feel dirty. And when given the opportunity, they'll try and literally cleanse themselves to wash away their sins. And so we had really good evidence from our previous research that people equate cleanliness and morality in this way. And so this is kind of looking at the flip side. Can a cleaner environment produce more ethical behavior?
1: Some cleaning products smell like citrus, like the ones you used, but others smell very differently. Do you think part of it was the citrus effect, or does this translate to pretty much any cleaning product smell?
0: I think that as long as it's a scent that people universally think, oh, clean, clean smell, that it should do the trick, because what we're trying to do is just activate the concept of cleanliness mentally, which arises when you're surrounded by that smell. We didn't want it to be overpowering. It just took about 2 spritzes in the room. But with any kind of scent, you can have emotional reactions. And so we measured for emotions and used that as a control in our analysis to make sure that it was the smell of the cleanser, not any residual emotions produced by it that created our effect.
1: What are some of the places or situations that you can picture this effect being used? Could it somehow reduce crime, for example?
0: Well, I think that's a really fascinating question. Singapore, one of the lowest crime rates in the world, it could be that the reason why crime is practically non-existent there is not just fear of being caned, but also it is an extremely clean environment. So I think when you look at a societal level, the effects of cleanliness in the environment, it raises some really interesting implications. I think that there probably is some truth to the fact that if you get your kids to clean up their room, it might help them clean up their act.
1: Anything else you took away from the study?
0: I'm fascinated by how you can regulate behavior even just through scent. So we know that there's scents that stimulate appetite, that encourage people to spend money. But who would have thought that you could promote virtue through a smell? And this just underscores the fact that there are many ways to encourage good behavior. Economists and psychologists focus on all kinds of incentive systems, surveillance, sanctions. And this just points to the fact that sometimes the solution is very simple, very unobtrusive.
1: Do some people kind of take offense at being manipulated this way?
0: That's a good question. With any kind of intervention that is unconscious, there's always the ethical question. In this case, because it produces the best in people, if you ask whether the ends justify the means, I'm okay with that. If a clean scent helps someone behave more charitably, more equitably, I'm happy to try and encourage more of that personally and at a societal level.
1: Katie Lilienquist, Assistant Professor of Organizational Leadership and Strategy at Brigham Young University's Marriott School of Management. Katie, thanks for joining us on InfoTrack.
0: Thanks so much for having me.
1: And I'm Taryn McCall for InfoTrack.
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5: Let us run with endurance the race that is set before us, looking to Jesus, the founder and perfecter of our faith. If we could rewind the tapes of our lives and hear all we've said, we'd be shocked. We'd all wish we could press the erase button. Yes, our tongues can be lethal weapons. Only under God's control can they bring blessing rather than cursing. From the Moody Church in Chicago, this is Running to Win with Dr. Erwin Lutzer, whose clear teaching helps us make it across the finish line. Today, Erwin Lutzer continues a series that tells us what happens when God is first, both in the early church and in our day as well. Turn with us to the book of Acts, where we'll learn that God owns our tongues.
6: One day a harsh word harshly said, upon an evil journey sped.

head, and like a sharp and cruel dart, it pierced a fond and loving heart. It turned a friend into a foe, and everywhere brought pain and woe. A kind word followed it one day, sped swiftly on its blessed way. It healed the wound and soothed the pain, and friends of old were friends again. It made the hate and anger cease, and everywhere brought joy and peace. And yet the harsh word left a trace the kind word could not erase. And though the heart its love regained, it left a scar that long remained. Friends can forgive but not forget, nor lose the sense of keen regret. Oh, if we would but learn to know how swift and sure our words can go. How we would weigh with utmost care each thought before it reached the air, and only speak the words that move like white-winged messengers of love. The power of the tongue. You've heard the little jingle, sticks and stones may break my bones, but words will never hurt me. I want you to know today that that is false. Don't believe it. There are some women who are listening to this message who would rather have a broken bone than listen to harsh, uncaring words from an angry husband, words that are intended to cut and to bruise. Words have tremendous power. In James chapter 3, James gives some examples of the power of the tongue. He says that just like a bit in a horse's mouth, he says it is a little piece of metal, but it controls the whole animal. And some horses are strong and big, and they're all controlled by one little bit of metal. He says, in fact, the tongue is like the rudder of a ship. Big ship, small rudder, but it controls the whole ship and the direction that it goes. And then comes the last illustration, even more powerful than the other two. He said it is like a spark that begins a forest fire. A year or two ago, my wife and I were in Colorado, and we saw that huge fire. You remember that burned hundreds of thousands of acres and many homes, all set, if I remember correctly, by an angry woman who wanted to begin a fire for some reason. And imagine what a little spark kindled. James says, likewise, the tongue, it is a small part of the body. Consider what a great forest is set on fire by a small spark. The tongue also is a fire, a world of evil among the parts of the body. It corrupts the whole person. It sets the whole course of his life on fire and is itself set on fire by hell. Before this message is over, I'm going to challenge some of you to get the hell out of your heart, because you won't speak rightly until you do. But now we begin to understand why there's such a battle for the tongue, and we'll be speaking about that battle in a moment. And in the meantime, though, we're going to understand also why on the day of Pentecost, when God wanted to show the unity of the church and how the church was going to spread out to all the nations of the earth, why the Holy Spirit of God took people's tongues and controlled those tongues. That's the agenda for the next few moments. Now, in order to understand this, you may be surprised, but I'm going to begin today by the book of Isaiah. We're going to turn to Acts chapter 2 in just a moment, but if you have found the passage in your Bible, most assuredly, we are going there, but we're going to go to the book of Isaiah, first of all, and then to Corinthians, and then to Acts 2, and then to your heart and mine. Isaiah chapter 28, verse 11. God is talking to Israel here about the fact that they're not listening to his word. And thank you, by the way, for turning to it in your Bibles. I can hear the leaves of your Bible rustling. Is that what leaves do? At least yours did. Thank you. Verse 11, very well then, with foreign lips and strange tongues, God will speak to this people. Who are this people? The Jews. And then it says, this is a resting place, let the weary rest. And this is the place of repose. But notice it says, but they would not listen. Hebrew is a very beautiful language. It's almost musical.
And the Jews believed

0: that whenever the words of God were spoken, they were supposed to be spoken in Hebrew. Hebrew was the language that God spoke because it was to the Hebrews that he revealed himself, and we are the custodians of the word of God. And as far as the Gentiles are concerned, they are like dogs and they do not deserve God's most holy revelation and his word. God says, the day is coming, I'm going to speak to you folks in foreign languages. Do you know what the Hebrew actually says here? The guttural sounds of Gentile languages, because they said, your Gentile languages don't sound as beautiful as ours. God says, I'm going to speak to you in those languages of foreigners, because the good news is going to go beyond the borders of Hebrew. Now turn to 1 Corinthians chapter 14. It's the great passage on tongues, on the gift of tongues. And how I wish we had time to go through it verse by verse, but that will not happen, most assuredly not today, maybe in some other context. But Paul says in 1 Corinthians chapter 14, as he is trying to rein in the gift of tongues, which is being abused, he does not tell them they should not exercise the gift, but he gives various ways in which it should be controlled, seven different ways that the gift needed to be controlled. But notice, he says that he himself speaks in tongues, and then he says in verse 20, brothers, stop thinking like children. In regard to evil, be infants, but in your thinking, be adults. In the law it is written, through men of strange tongues and through the lips of foreigners, I will speak to this people, but even then they will not listen to me, says the Lord. And he's quoting Isaiah chapter 28, the passage that we have just read a moment ago. Tongues, he says in the next verse, verse 22, are for a sign, not for believers, but for unbelievers. He says, prophecy, however, is for believers, not for unbelievers. Now, he goes on to say that if some barbarian comes in, some man who is unlearned, he comes in and he sees you speaking in tongues and hears you, he's going to say you're mad. But as far as the Jews are concerned, they will understand that this sign predicted by Isaiah is happening as proof that the gospel is going to go out in all the different languages of the world. With that background, Acts chapter 2. Acts 2, unfortunately, has been somewhat of a battleground. People ask themselves the question, do I have to speak in tongues to be filled with the Holy Spirit? What's going on here in the text anyway? You have all of these strange phenomena taking place. It says in chapter 2, verse 1, when the day of Pentecost came, they were all together in one place. Suddenly a sound like the blowing of a violent wind came from heaven and filled the whole house where they were sitting. And they saw what seemed to be tongues of fire that separated and came to rest on each of them. You know what God was saying, by the way, is that the Holy Spirit was now going to be individually given to all those who believe. So every one of them had something like the tongue of a fire above them. What do you get when you get wind and fire? You get a blaze. God was doing something very, very special. And it says, verse 4, all of them were filled with the Holy Spirit and began to speak in other tongues as the Spirit enabled them. And what were they saying? And what was this miraculous gift? Verse 5, now there were staying in Jerusalem God-fearing Jews from every nation under heaven. When they heard this sound, a crowd came together in bewilderment because each one heard them speaking in his own language. Utterly amazed, they asked, are not these men who are speaking Galileans? How then is it that each of us hears them in his own native language? And then the languages are listed. We won't read them all, but Parthians, Medes, Elamites, residents of Mesopotamia, Judea, Cappadocia, Pontus, Egyptians, people from Libya. It says that visitors were there from Rome, Cretans. And in verse 11, it says that all of these heard the wonders of God in their own language. What was God saying? God was saying, guess what, folks? The day when you think that the only language that can be used to declare the wonderful works of God is Hebrew, the day that you folks think that you've got it all sewed up, that the gospel is just for the Jewish people, I want you to know that I asked you to go to the ends of the earth to proclaim the gospel, and I'm giving you a little indication right here of what that really will look like as the gospel goes out in the different languages of the world. God is reversing Babel. Sin divides, and so at the Tower of Babel, you remember, they all spoke one language, and they were all united, and God said, I don't like what you're doing, and he gave the gift of tongues there. Suddenly, people started to speak in languages that they had not been brought up in, and so this language group had to go in this direction, and this language group had to go in that direction, and God says, I'm scattering you throughout the earth because you can't understand each other. You're going to have to belong to your own little tribe. God says in the second chapter of Acts, what I am doing now is to show how the Spirit is going to unite, how the Spirit is going to be the great equalizer. And from now on, all the nations of the earth will be hearing God's holy word. I'd like to make four or five observations regarding the passage that we have just read. First of all, number one, they all spoke actual languages. Actual languages. They're listed there for us.
1: 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But I'm holding in my hands a book written by Dr. Warren Wiersbe entitled Be Joyful. 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
6: We just want to say greetings again this week. Thank God for everybody out there in radio land that may be listening in today. May the Lord bless you. Amen. From the book of Ephesians, Chapter 2, verses 8 and 9. The Bible says here, for by grace are ye saved through faith, and that not of yourselves, it is the gift of God, not of works, lest any man should boast. We think about faith, you know, we can't see it, but we can see it in word. Amen. We can see it in action. Bible says in verse 19, now therefore ye are no more strangers and foreigners, but fellow citizens with the saints and the household of God. That's saying after we get saved, amen, we become a part of God's work. We become part of what God is doing in the

world as we know it today. And we think about faith. You can't see it, but you can see the work of it. I think about the Lord. I accepted him by faith, but I've never seen him. But I have seen his handiwork. I know he's out there. I know he's real. A fellow asked me one time years ago at work. He said, "How you know the Lord's real?" I said, "Well, he lives in my heart. When I got saved, he become part of me. I become part of him." Amen. Faith. Faith is a God-given thing that we all need. And we can't get saved without it. Because the Bible says here in verse 8, it is a gift of God. God gives you the faith. He gives me the faith. If we know the Lord, amen, he gives anybody the faith to be saved if they want to be saved. You see, God don't make us accept anything. That's up to us. You pick out the mate you're going to marry. Amen. You pray about it and you feel like that's the right one. And you ask him or her, whatever be the case. Ask them to be part of your life, to be your wife or be your husband. But God don't make you say yes. You choose that from maybe a lot of prayer, maybe a lot of understanding, trying to understand. But friends, listen. There's something more important than even that, and that is choosing the Lord. Because we all will die someday. Out there in radio land today, everyone's listening in today. Think about this. Tell me one person that you know that never died. My mamma, I said this before on the radio, my mamma was almost 100 years old, just like a few days before she passed away. And I always thought as a kid that mamma would always be here. And she was. She outlived all her kids. But then one day, Hebrews 9:27 came knocking. Pointed the man wants to die and after this to judgment. But Mama was a woman of faith. She knowed the Lord. Amen. She loved the Lord. It's what it takes for you and I to get to that place that we're seeking, and that place is called heaven. And verse 8 here also says, listen to what it does say. For by grace are you saved, through faith. Grace. We think about that word G-R-A-C-E. We think about the letter G. We think about God and all that he owns and all that he has. The Bible says in Psalms 24:1, the earth is the Lord's, the fullness thereof, and they and them that dwell therein. He owns it all. He owns you. He owns me. We will answer to him. That's why. Because he's God. He's the one who created us. We didn't create ourselves, but God created us. Then we think about the letter R in the word grace. We think about riches. You know, I think about riches. I think about over in the book of Luke, the rich man that died and he wound up in a place called hell. But grace could have kept him out of hell. But he chose not to take it. Then we think about the letter A through the word grace, at. I got saved at church. Amen. Think about the letter C. We think about Christ, Jesus, and what he did for us. Then we think about expense with the letter E, G-R-A-C-E. We think about Jesus. Amen. He paid it all. We didn't owe nothing. We owed a debt. We couldn't pay it, but he paid it for us. Praise God. We don't have to think about worrying about how we're going to come up with the money to pay for it. You can't.
But we didn't have to no way. Praise God, Jesus.

Jesus paid the debt I couldn't pay. He paid the debt. He didn't know it, but I did. You do if you've never been saved. But Jesus paid that debt. Then in verse 9, we think about not only actions of faith, we think about arrogance of faith. What do you mean by that, preacher? Verse 9. Not of works, lest any man should boast. That's pretty plain. I don't think you'd have to be over the fourth grade to understand that. Not of works. In other words, you're not going to work your way to heaven. I remember I got called to preach back in 1991, and I'd get up in the morning and get ready. Sometimes I'd get up a little bit early. And there was two ministers that was on the TV. I don't remember their name, and I wouldn't tell you if I did. But they were on there every Sunday, and they would have a Bible study. And both of them would always talk about how you can lose your salvation. They never did one time ever, when I watched them, tell anybody how to be saved. They was always telling you how you can lose your salvation. I think that's arrogant. How can you lose something that belongs to God? We just got done reading the verse before that faith is a gift of God. Now how are you going to lose it? It belongs to Him. But they would never tell anybody how to be saved. All they would tell you is this. You got to work. You got to work. You got to work. I often think about preachers that preach that. To get to heaven, you got to work at what you do. I often think about the thief on the cross. How much work did he do? He didn't live long. But Jesus said, today thou shalt be with me in paradise. It wasn't tomorrow. It wasn't 30 years down the road. It was today. And it's arrogance, and you hear so much of it. They'll take one verse, some people will anyway, they'll take one verse out of the Bible, and they'll rearrange it with their thoughts, not God's thoughts. And they don't study it out. The Bible says, study to show thyself approved unto God. Amen. But you and I, friends, we know the Lord. We've been saved, or you wouldn't be on here listening to me. And you're going to heaven. For God so loved the world that He gave His only begotten Son, that whosoever believeth in Him should not perish, but have everlasting life. How long is that? Oh, it's till you mess up, preacher. No. Everlasting is time without end. It keeps going. I'm not going to ever tell anybody that messes up after they get saved. I'm not going to tell them that. I'm just going to pray for them and tell them that God gives them grace not to do that again. Amen. Sometimes we're all living in the flesh. Our soul belongs to the Lord and the flesh belongs to us. Amen, we think about that. But it's arrogance you hear preached from behind a pulpit or wherever it may be. Maybe on the airwaves. I don't fall out with preachers because they don't believe the way I do. But I do stand on what I believe. And that is what I believe. We think about actions of faith. We think about arrogance on faith. Then we think about the assembly of God's people. We read that verse. We'll read it again because it's worth reading again. Once you get saved, now therefore, verse 19, you are no more strangers and foreigners, but fellow citizens with the saints and of the household of God. Notice what it didn't say there. It says the household of God. It didn't say any denomination. Oh, there's a many one out there. Someday, I figure, somebody that started all of that is going to answer to God. God didn't separate us through denominations. Man did that. God did not do that. Amen. The household

0: of God. We used to sing a song in church about the family of God. Been washed at the fountain, cleansed by His blood. Join ours with Jesus as we travel this sod. I'm so proud that I'm saved and part of the family of God. And friends, listen, it'll get us to heaven. That's where we want to go. Amen. The family of God. The people that don't know Him, they ain't going. I remember Billy Graham, right before he died, his son Franklin went to him, and the doctor told Franklin he only had maybe a week or so. So Franklin went to Billy and asked him, said, "Dad, you're fixing to leave and go to heaven. What do you want me to put on your headstone?" And he said his dad thought for a pretty good while, and he said, "Preacher." You know, Billy Graham had preached all over the world. A lot of people had made professions of faith. He even preached in Russia one time. But he didn't want to be remembered for all of that. He wanted to be remembered. He was just a preacher. That's all we all are. Amen. After all, we're all gone. Nobody ever remembers us anyway, most of the time. Whether you're a preacher or you ain't, it don't make no difference. It's the world we live in today. And we think about Baptists. There's so many different denominations of Baptists. We think about different churches out there with different signs, Assemblies of God, Independent Methodists, United Methodists, many, many non-denominations. The good Lord's allowed me to preach in a lot of churches, a lot of different denominations, a lot of different non-denominations. But the one thing I find as I preach the Word of God is He'll always give you the message for where you're going. Amen. He don't change that. And people say, "Well, you don't believe the way they believe. It don't make no difference. I'm a minister. I'm going to preach the Word of God on God's behalf. I don't have to believe the way they believe. I believe what God wants me to preach, and I take it and I preach it to different denominations, because it is the Word of God." Amen. It's not man's way, but it's God's way. God's ways are a whole lot higher than our ways, the Bible says. A whole lot better. But friends out there in Radio Land today, just remember this. There's actions of faith. There's arrogance on faith. And there's assemblies of God's people once they get faith and get saved. And that is the household of God. Amen. Start going to church and learning more and more about Jesus, learning what all He done for us. We thank Him for that. Well, my name is Brother Herman Williams. I'm the evangelist minister from Churchill, Tennessee. My phone number is area code 423-276-7235. Well, may the good Lord bless each and every one of you, would be my prayer. And amen.
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4: A chance for a few rain showers and even a couple of rumbles of thunder here and there, but nothing widespread. Partly sunny skies with highs in the upper 70s and a light northeasterly breeze. Partly cloudy skies after midnight. Any rain should come to an end. The morning low down to about 60 degrees. Labor Day, Monday, mostly sunny, with highs in the upper 70s, also turning fairly breezy. I'm meteorologist Jared Cirillo from the Cole Chevy Body Shop Weather Center.
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7: If I am coming to Him as a saved and know that I'm saved, child of God, identified in the work of the cross, knowing that I'm accepted not by my behavior, but

0: by my belief in him. Not what I'm going to do, but because of what he's already done. I'm coming with assurance. I'm coming with confidence. I'm coming with boldness. I'm coming to him with the assurance that my God is going to listen. It makes all the difference in the world what my relationship with him is if I'm going to hear and hear correctly from God.
1: When you pray, do you look forward to God's answer? Today on In Touch, the teaching ministry of Dr. Charles Stanley, we'll see that what we know and believe about God colors our perception of God, which influences what we expect to receive from Him. 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
0: Would you turn to Psalm 81? If you'll recall that God is challenging his people because of their refusal to listen, and he says, beginning in verse 8, "Hear, O my people, and I will admonish you. O Israel, if you would listen to me, let there be no strange god among you, nor shall you worship any foreign god. I, the Lord, am your God who brought you up from the land of Egypt. Open your mouth wide, and I will fill it. But my people did not listen to my voice, and Israel did not obey me, so I gave them over to the stubbornness of their heart, to walk in their own vices. Oh, that my people would listen to me, that Israel would walk in my ways, I would quickly subdue their enemies and turn my hand against their adversaries. Those who hate the Lord would pretend obedience to him. Their time of punishment would be forever. But I would feed you with the finest of the wheat and with honey from the rock, I would satisfy you." Here is what God says he would do if they would only listen. Now let me ask you a question. What is it that determines what I hear from God? And there are three primary things that highly influence, greatly influence, superiority over everything else that influences what you and I hear when God speaks to us as we know that he does. And the first one is this. That is our relationship with him. Our relationship with him highly influences what you and I hear when we pray and we listen to God. For example, a lost person, that is a person who is an unbeliever, maybe somebody you've never trusted Christ as your Savior. And you say, well, what am I hearing from God? The only thing you'll ever hear God speak about, the only thing you'll ever hear him say is that you are a sinner, that you need to be saved. He wants to encourage you to look to his son as the only hope of your salvation, looking to the cross, trusting him as your Savior. God will only deal primarily with your relationship to him as to your salvation, because until that is settled, you're not going to hear God say anything else. And you can fabricate in your mind a lot of things, but God is talking to you about your relationship, because that's the foundation, that's the first step, and that's where you begin to build a relationship with him. But now what about all of us who are believers? What difference does it make what my relationship is to him as to what I hear? Here's why it makes a difference, and let me show you what that relationship is. That relationship is twofold. First of all, that you and I are saved. That is, by an act of the grace of God, he came from heaven to earth in the form of human flesh, died upon the cross, took upon himself all the sin of all mankind, and the moment you and I accept his atoning death, his substitutionary death, as adequate payment for our sin, and by faith receive him as our personal Savior, the Bible says that you and I are saved. We are taken from the kingdom of darkness and placed in the kingdom of light. We become the sons of God, and we have assurance of that salvation provided in the Word of God. So that my salvation experience, which is the beginning of my relationship, that settles once and for all my eternal security. But that's only part of my relationship, my salvation. The second part of that relationship is my identification. He says that when Jesus died, I died. When he was buried, I was buried. When he arose, I arose. And now we are seated in the heavenlies in Christ Jesus. That is, salvation takes care of my eternal security. Identification takes care of my daily walk of victory. Because I am identified with him and have accepted that by faith, sin's power has been broken. You and I are free to walk in the Spirit, liberated to become and to be the persons that God wants us to be. Now it is Christ Jesus living his life in me and through me. No longer I, as Paul says, but now Christ, not our life, but his life.

He says, Christ, who is your life? So that takes care of my daily victory. So that my relationship to him is that I'm saved. I'm forgiven. I'm accepted. I'm a child of God. I'm secure. And I have eternal security wrapped up in the cross. Not only that, but Christ Jesus living his life within me on a day-to-day basis fits me to live in this world victoriously over the power of sin so that I am freed and liberated. I can have the peace and the joy and the confidence and the acceptance and the assurance that my daily walk with him is pleasing and honorable to him. So think about this. What relationship does your salvation and your identification have with what you hear when you talk to God and he speaks back to you? Here's the difference. If I am coming to him as a saved and know that I'm saved, child of God, identified in the work of the cross, knowing that I'm accepted not by my behavior but by my belief in him, not what I'm going to do but because of what he's already done, I'm coming with assurance. I'm coming with confidence. I'm coming with boldness. I'm coming to him with the assurance that my God is going to listen, and the God I listen to is a loving God who loved me enough to reach down and save me. Therefore, I can trust what he says to be true in my life. It makes all the difference in the world what my relationship with him is if I'm going to hear and hear correctly from God. But there's a second thing that's very important. Not only my relationship or our relationship to him, but secondly, our understanding of him. First of all, I am greatly affected by what I hear by my relationship to him, but secondly, by my understanding of who he is. Now, I want you to listen carefully, because here's what I'm going to do. I'm going to give you two lists of words. Now, listen to me carefully. It is very, very important, Dad, that you get these two lists down. The greatest influence, the first influence, oftentimes the most lifelong influence of a person's concept of God comes from their father. We don't want to assume that responsibility, but it's already there whether we assume it or not. All of us have been highly influenced in our image of what God is like and our viewpoint of him by our fathers or some authority in our life very, very early. Now, we've described this before, and I want to reiterate it for just a moment. When you and I were born, we had a grid system. Into that grid system was placed either positives or negatives in our minds, so that we accepted, not volitionally, but unconsciously, we accepted the viewpoint of ourselves as others taught us what we were like. We accepted the viewpoint of God by what we saw in that male authority or what we were taught early in life. So that many of us, all of us, everybody, has received into their mental grid system attitudes, ideas, concepts about God they never chose to necessarily believe, but they were fed to them as children. And then they were added by school teachers and Sunday school teachers and preachers and pastors. Depending upon the approach that pastor made, or the approach that Sunday school teacher made, or the ideas about God that mother gave, or the ideas about God that father gave, or the way that father acted toward that son or that daughter. And I'm asking you today, is the God you're listening to the God of this book? Or is it a God that you've been pre-programmed by and with that is not the God of the Bible? Which God are you listening to? So here's what I want you to do. I want you to, in your piece of paper, make your two lists. On the left-hand side, I'm going to give you a list. On the right-hand side, a list. You're going to have to make a choice of which one of these gods you're really listening to. Which God you're praying to, because you see, whichever one you're listening to and whichever one you're praying to, it isn't a question of maybe it'll influence what you hear. There is no way in the world for you not to be influenced by what you hear depending upon your understanding of who God is or your viewpoint of God. All right? So let's begin on the left-hand side. Let's ask the question. First of all, when you talk to God, what kind of father do you hear from? A loving father. Write that down. A loving father. Is it a loving father who's speaking to you, accepting you, taking you where you are, loving you, forgiving you, listening to you, genuinely interested in you? Is it a loving father or the opposite of that? A demanding father who is always raising the standard on you, who wants you to measure up to his expectations.
If you make bees,

You ought to have A's. If you make A's, you ought to straighten out something else in your life, but somehow you never quite measure up. A demanding father who's always lifting the standard. You wither in his presence. You come not as a child of God, not as a child loved by his father, but you come as one who's creeping and crawling and withering before this demanding, almighty father, whose super standards are totally beyond your comprehension and your measuring up. And so you always feel guilty. You always feel condemned. You're never quite the person you ought to be, and somehow in his presence you never will be. Which kind of God are you listening to? A loving Heavenly Father or a demanding Father who demands that you measure up to what is beyond your possibility? Number two, when you pray, what kind of person do you hear from? Is he, secondly, an intimate friend? Is it an intimate friend that you hear? Or is he a distant friend who is only casually interested in what you're interested in? You see, intimacy is a vital part of the Christian life, and God wants to build intimacy with us. And one of the evident proofs of that is, how did he come to reveal himself? He didn't come to reveal himself in some supernatural, immaterial, ethereal body of an angel. He came in the form of human flesh like ours, in the person of Jesus Christ, to walk among men, to say, here is the real Heavenly Father. You can build an intimate relationship with him. And you see, today when we think of intimacy, so many people only think of sex. The greatest intimacy is the intimacy of friendship, emotional intimacy. For example, you have a dear friend. You talk to that friend. You're intimate with that friend. You love them and they love you. You're sitting in a group. Maybe it's a social group and some subject comes up. Maybe controversial or not. And the subject comes up, you can glance at that friend in a split second. Your eye hits his or her eye. There's a twinkle in both eyes, and instantaneously, faster than you can measure it, you both know in that instant you're in agreement. That's intimacy. And that's the kind of intimacy that God wants to build with us. When you're praying and talking to God and you're listening to him, is it an intimate friend? Not a friend, hi God, how you doing? But an intimate friend who's there, sharing with you what you want to share, listening to you, a true friend, a genuine friend, a faithful friend. I mean, he's always there. You can always count on him. Or is he this distant somebody, this distant God, who may be interested in your prayers or you're beseeching him? If you happen to be interested in the same things he's interested in. A true friend is not one who listens only when you're talking about what they want to hear. A true, genuine friend is one who listens when they're interested and listening and interested whether the particular thing is of great interest to them or not. The way we see God, an intimate friend or distant friend, will highly influence what we hear. Number three, is this God you're listening to a patient teacher, or is he an intolerant and critical one? Here's the Heavenly Father. Is this the kind of God you're listening to? Lord, I blew it again. I should have known better, but I just didn't. Somehow I just messed it up. And here's the patient teacher. I understand that. Let me show you where you went wrong. Let me show you how you blew it. Let me show you why you failed. Let me show you why you stepped out of line. Let me show you why you didn't make it. Let me show you why you're disappointed. Let me show you why you've become discouraged, in order that next time when you get in the same situation, you won't do that again. If you do it again, I'm going to keep on loving you because you've been accepted by grace, not by behavior. I'm going to keep on showing you. And I understand that the Christian life is a growing life, that as I teach you through my spirit and as you learn, you're going to stumble, you're going to fall, you're going to blow it, but I'm going to pick you up because my ultimate goal is that you become the person I want to be, and I'm going to keep on hanging in there teaching you. Is that the kind of God you're listening to, or you blew it again? Can't you get it through your thick skull that when I tell you something, that's the way to do it? How is it I've told you the same thing over and over and over again, and you keep on messing up? Is that the kind of God you're listening to? And if it is, here's how you come to him: condemned, guilty, worthless, a nobody. Can't amount to anything. Just can't get my act together. Friend, the way you see God highly influences what you hear. If you see him as a patient teacher who understands where you came from, who understands that for all practical purposes that you feel about yourself, that you're in left field, God doesn't feel that, and he just takes you right where you are.

This critical teacher doesn't take one where they are. The critical teacher says, well, why haven't you understood justification, reconciliation, glorification, having been saved for 3 weeks? We'd all be wiped out. You see, but we come to him. And if our viewpoint of God is not correct, if we don't understand who he is, and we do not come to him and listen to a patient teacher, but rather we hear an intolerant one who cannot tolerate my mistakes, who cannot tolerate my failures, who cannot tolerate my blemishes, who cannot tolerate getting a C on this test. And you see, God's sending us tests all the time. And sometimes we come up with a B, and that's pretty good. We think, well, Lord, I didn't do too bad. So the next time it's an F. You say, oh, my goodness, God's going to wipe me out for sure. Listen, you can get an F on the next test in temptation, and God's loving acceptance of you doesn't change one iota. But if you come to him having really blown it, I mean, you have really messed it up, and you made the wrong decision, and you know you did. In fact, your old pride got in the middle of it, and self-will got in the middle of it, and you have to come back to him, Lord. Do you come to a critical, strong, strict, uncompromising, but intolerant teacher who berates you, who scolds you, who makes you feel like a nobody because you didn't measure up? I want to tell you, you're not hearing the God of the Bible. You're hearing a prefabricated, pre-programmed God that somebody gave you that did not come from this book. The issue is this. What kind of God? Who is this God I'm listening to? All right? Not only a patient teacher, but a gentle guide. A gentle guide. That is, all of us at times in our life, we get off course. We get off the beaten path. We take detours. We see things out here that we think, boy, that looks right. So we take a detour and we get out of God's will. We start doing our own thing. Who is it that you're listening to? A gentle God who says, hold it, you're off track. Let me show you what's going to happen. If you keep heading in that direction, let me show you what's going to happen in your future life. So you need to get back in track, or he may even chastise us to get us back. But God, listen, the God of this book does not get angry when one of his children get off track.

0: When we disobey him, he doesn't get angry. He's grieved in his heart. He comes after us. The Holy Spirit within us, he's there to track us down. He's on the inside to remind us. The old radar system begins to work, and the horns begin to blow, and the lights begin to flash. You're off track. You're out of the will of God. You're heading in the wrong direction. That is the gentleness of God. He's not harshly saying, got off track again. Same old thing. Just can't hear me. Just got to do your own thing. So what does that do? That makes us come back to him, condemned, guilty, full of frustration, fears, and anxieties. That's not the God of this book. And you see, if I come to him seeing that he is, rather than a gentle guide, seeing him as a strict guide, not gentle, but strict. You make no mistakes. You don't get one foot off that. You don't even look out of the path. You stay right on target. Then what do we have? We're living in bondage. The negatives of all of these attitudes about God do only one thing. They put the people of God in continuous, condemning, guilty, fearful bondage. That's one of the reasons the church is so weak today. We're talking to the wrong God. We have a wrong viewpoint. We don't understand him as he is, and we come to him like worms. We come to him as beggars. We come to him pleading, rather than in faith and acceptance of my position, acceptance of my relationship in him, and understanding the kind of true God this is that I'm listening to. You know what the problem is? There's so many people in this country who've heard so many negative sermons, who've heard so many sermons that have put them in bondage, in emotional imprisonment, in spiritual prisons. The church today is weak. It is faithless. We're not excited about Jesus Christ. We're not glorifying God. We're not sharing the message of Jesus Christ with boldness and confidence and assurance and joy and peace in our heart, because we're scared to death of God. And that's not the God of this book.
1: 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Today's Moment with Charles Stanley is on the way.
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1: 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For the person who's placed their faith and trust in him, Jesus does more than forgive. Here's a moment with Charles Stanley.
0: When you were saved, I wonder how many of you could say, when I gave my life to Jesus Christ, it was explained to me that Jesus Christ came to be my Savior. Jesus Christ came to be my life.

0: God explained that to me. It's taken me years and years and years of my Christian life to understand that I could have avoided an awful lot of confusion. I could have missed a lot of heartache, and I certainly could have enjoyed years of my Christian life that were a tremendous struggle with me if someone had only explained the simple truth. Because once you're able to grasp the truth that Jesus Christ not only came to save you, and He did come to save you in order to deliver you from the power of sin in your life and the penalty of sin in your life. He is the Lord, and He knows that you and I need someone to rule over us and someone to submit ourselves to daily in order to be, to become, to do, to achieve what God has set out for us. Because you see, if I don't understand that Jesus Christ is my life, I am missing a basic foundational truth in the Word of God.
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2: 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Today we focus on a beautiful hymn that sings of the Good Shepherd, "Savior, like a shepherd, lead us."

Lions and bears were always looking for an easy meal. And in the New Testament, we read in Matthew 18 of the shepherd's tough task of protecting the sheep from not just other animals, but from thieves who would go to great lengths to steal one of the shepherd's precious sheep. So, as you sing this hymn, focus on our great shepherd who lovingly guides and guards his sheep.

Like the words of our anonymous hymn, we do not know the roots of its biblical inspiration, but in Scripture there are many passages descriptive of the shepherd and his sheep. Perhaps the most famous is the beautiful 23rd Psalm, a psalm written by David, the sweet singer of Israel. As a young man, he had been a shepherd, and he remembered well the times when he had carried the shepherd's rod and staff. He certainly knew of sheep, smelly, difficult animals that are among the most dim-witted of all God's creation. It's said that they will follow just about anyone, just about anywhere. And that's why we love this hymn, for we desperately need Jesus to be our shepherd and our Savior. Like sheep, we're easily led off course. We struggle, we fret, and then just when it looks like all is lost, Jesus, our good shepherd, reaches out with his shepherd's crook and brings us back close to him.

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I hope that you'll be able to meditate on this beautiful hymn of our faithful shepherd and his great love for his sheep. Don't forget our website, songsandhymns.org. 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And join us next week, won't you, for another great hymn

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1: Willie. A chance for a few rain showers and even a couple of rumbles of thunder here and there, but nothing widespread. Partly sunny skies with highs in the upper 70s and a light northeasterly breeze. Partly cloudy skies after midnight. Any rain should come to an end. The morning low down to about 60 degrees. Labor Day, Monday, mostly sunny with highs in the upper 70s. Also turning fairly breezy. I'm meteorologist Jared Cirillo from the Cole Chevy Body Shop Weather Center.
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4: Welcome to Turning Point Weekend Edition. You may feel like giving up on God, but God never gives up on you. Today, Dr. David Jeremiah shows why God is a champion of second chances, as revealed in the life of Jonah. 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
5: And thank you for joining us today. One of the great stories of the Old Testament is the story of Jonah. And of course, the critics don't like the story because it's full of miracles. But we serve a God of miracles, and we shouldn't be surprised when he does a few of them. And he does those in the Old Testament story of Jonah more than once. And we're going to study that on the weekends for the next month or so. So be sure and join us. This is Turning Point for the Weekend, and it begins right now. Today we begin a series in one of the most interesting books in the Bible, the book of Jonah. And before we jump into the story itself, I want to give you a big picture introduction. Just some upfront information that will help you understand what kind of book study this really is. First of all, the book is short. It's only 4 chapters, 48 verses. You can read it in 5 minutes. I tried it and you can do it. Not only is it short, it's surprising. Jonah is the only prophet in the Bible that God sends to a foreign nation outside of Israel, and he sends him to people Jonah doesn't like in a place Jonah doesn't want to go. It's short and surprising, and it's simple. Most prophetic books in the Bible contain long speeches and powerful oracles from God. But Jonah's book is different. He gives only one very short message, just 8 words in the Hebrew, and yet an entire city responds to his words and repents. And one of the greatest revivals in the Bible comes from one of the simplest sermons ever spoken. And it's sincere. It's emotionally real. Jonah is the only prophet in the Bible who gets angry when people repent. Instead of celebrating God's mercy, he resents it. And it's a strange book. The book is full of unforgettable details, a great fish, animals in sackcloth, a vine that grows up overnight, and a tiny worm that destroys it. And finally, it's a structured book. One word keeps repeating itself throughout the book, and the word is great. If you read the book with this in mind, you'll see it. There's a great city, a great storm, a great fish, a great fear, and great mercy. That word great shapes the story. And so does the way the book is built. It's 4 chapters. The first 2 chapters talk about Jonah running away from God. And the last 2 chapters tell the story of him returning to God. Very easy to understand the structure because it's a story. The book will take us beyond the borders of Israel to an enemy city. We'll be in a violent storm and into a series of moments where God's purposes collide with human stubbornness. Along the way, we will meet unexpected characters, unusual events, and uncomfortable questions. And fittingly, the book does not wrap everything up in a big package and leave us with a big answer at the end. The book ends with a question, one that quietly turns the spotlight from Jonah to us. So we're going to slow down in this short book and listen carefully. Not just to what Jonah says, but to what God says through him to us. So let's get started, first of all, with a description of Jonah. Before we look at these first 4 verses today, I want to ask a question. How do we know that Jonah was a real person? How do we know that this book isn't just a fanciful story that somehow slipped into scripture?

Let me tell you, it's the most debated book in the Bible. But let me tell you something. It's very verifiable because of internal evidence. You know, external evidence is what people say about it. Internal evidence is the evidence you find within the scripture. And first of all, in the Old Testament, we discovered that Jonah is not a fictional character. He's not some symbolic figure. This is not a made-up story. He was a real prophet who lived about 8 centuries before Jesus. And he is anchored in real history. Jonah is first mentioned in the Bible in 2 Kings chapter 14. In that chapter, he's identified by name, by family, by hometown, and by historical setting. We are told there that God used him to deliver a message to Israel during the reign of King Jeroboam II, a real king who ruled the northern kingdom of Israel. Scripture records that Jonah prophesied Israel's territorial expansion. 2 Kings 14:25 says, Jeroboam restored the territory.

territory of Israel from the entrance of Hamath to the Sea of the Arabah, according to the word of the Lord of Israel, which had been spoken through his servant Jonah, the son of Amittai, the prophet who was from Gath-Hepher. The detail matters. They placed Jonah in a specific time, under a specific king, in a specific nation with real cities and real borders. This is not the language of legend or parable. This is the language of history. Even Jonah's identity is concrete. He was called Jonah, an uncommon name, and it means dove, a symbol often associated with peace. How fitting that God would choose a man with that name to deliver a message of mercy. In the Old Testament, Jonah is not presented as a fictional character. He is described as a real historical person. When you come to the New Testament, the evidence is even greater. Let me say this as clearly as I can. You cannot believe in Jesus and then not believe in Jonah. You just can't. You might think, well, I believe the New Testament. I'm all right with that, but man, I'm just not sure about Jonah. Well, Jesus didn't think Jonah was a made-up story. Jesus talked about Jonah as a real person who actually lived. In Luke 11, people asked Jesus for a sign to prove who he was, and Jesus refused to follow their directions, and instead he pointed them to Jonah, and he said, "This is an evil generation. It seeks a sign, and no sign will be given to it except the sign of Jonah the prophet. For as Jonah became a sign to the Ninevites, so also the Son of Man will be to this generation." Jesus went on to remind them that Nineveh listened to Jonah and repented when he preached. By talking about Jonah and the Ninevites this way, Jesus treated them as real people and real events, not a made-up story. His point was clear. Jonah was a real person, a real prophet, and repentance really happened in Nineveh, and someone far greater than Jonah was speaking to them, and they needed to listen. Finally, Jesus went even further, and here is the great proof of the reality of Jonah in all of the Bible. Matthew 12:40 says, "For as Jonah was 3 days and 3 nights in the belly of the great fish, so will the Son of Man be 3 days and 3 nights in the heart of the earth." Jesus tied his resurrection to the reality of Jonah. Think about that. If Jonah didn't happen, Jesus was wrong. And if Jesus was wrong about Jonah, how in the world could we ever trust him about eternal life? It's not possible. Jesus is the Son of God. He was a perfect, truthful witness. And Jesus said that Jonah was real. And that's enough for me. I believe Jesus. I believe the Bible. So I'm not going to teach Jonah as some allegory or some story that was made up to make the Bible more interesting or it's like it was an illustration. I'm going to teach it as a true story because that's how Jesus treated it, and that's the truth. So that's the description I wanted you to get. Now, let's begin with the actual story itself. The direction to Jonah is in the first two verses of the first chapter. "Now the word of the Lord came to Jonah, the son of Amittai, saying,

And is that this is not a normal prophecy. In fact, there's only one word of prophecy in the entire book, and that is the message Jonah preached to the Ninevites in chapter 3. Right at the beginning, we are given Jonah's marching orders. The direction to Jonah from the Lord. And the direction was clear. In fact, there are three parts of God's instruction. He said, arise, go, and cry out against Nineveh. These are commands. God did not say, Jonah, we're thinking about doing a campaign over in Nineveh. What do you think? He did not say, could you give me some input on the cultural significance of a Jewish prophet going there? He did not ask Jonah's opinion. He simply came to Jonah and he said, Jonah, listen up. I have three things for you to do. Arise, go to Nineveh, and cry out against it. How many of you wish God would be so direct with you? You know, sometimes we try to figure out what God wants us to do, and we're not really clear because it's caught up in the whole message of the Bible. But in this instance, God spoke to his prophet and gave him absolutely clear instructions as to what he should do. Now, before we talk about Jonah's disobedience, I want you to understand why this assignment was so difficult for him and why he didn't want to do it. Before Jeroboam came to the throne, Israel had been repeatedly attacked by the Assyrians. And Nineveh was the capital of Assyria. Their armies invaded again and again, and as a result, there was deep bitterness between the Jewish people and the Assyrians. Nineveh was the capital of Assyria, and it was an enormous city, home to hundreds of thousands of people, maybe the first mega city in the ancient world. And it was heavily fortified and powerful and feared. In modern geography, Nineveh sat near present-day Mosul, Iraq, placing it right in the heart of what is now the Middle East. Now, the people of Nineveh were idol worshippers. And according to this book, they were also exceedingly wicked. So wicked that their sin came up before God. In fact, the language of Scripture is vivid. Assyria was one of the cruelest and most violent empires in ancient history. Its kings recorded their victories by boasting of plains covered with corpses and cities burned to the ground. Enemies of the Assyrians were mutilated. Families were forced to parade with the severed heads of their loved ones. And prisoners were tortured and filleted alive. Their history has been described as gory and blood-curdling a history as ever was. The cruelest people in the world. And we see some cruelty in today's world in some of the places we read about, the beheading of people and things of that nature, but Assyria was way beyond that. And God said to Jonah, in effect, I've had enough. I want you to go and cry out against them. And by chapter 3, we hear the message that Jonah was sent to preach. Here's what he preached. And Jonah began to enter the city on the first day's walk, and he cried out and said, yet 40 days, and Nineveh shall be overthrown. Now turn with me to chapter 4, verse 2, and you will understand why Jonah did not want to go to Nineveh and why he refused to go. So he prayed to the Lord, and he said, oh, Lord, was not this what I said when I was still in my country? Therefore I fled to Tarshish, for I know that you are a gracious and merciful God, slow to anger and abundant in loving kindness, one who relents from doing harm. What is Jonah saying? He's saying, God, I knew it. I knew if I went over there and preached, you would forgive them. And I did not want that. I didn't want them to be forgiven and spared from judgment. I wanted them judged. I wanted them to feel the pain. I do not like them. God called Jonah to preach to the people he hated, and Jonah said, I'm not going to do it. Has God ever asked you to do something you didn't want to do? Well, you haven't been walking with him very long if that hasn't happened. Has he ever asked you to speak to somebody at work that you don't like? They need to be saved, but you don't really know for sure whether you want them to be saved. Now you understand Jonah a little better. He understood the instructions he was given in verse 1 of
chapter 1. He understood them perfectly.

perfectly. They were unmistakably clear, but the Bible tells us Jonah would not have it. The direction to Jonah. Notice thirdly, the disobedience of Jonah. So we come to the disobedience of Jonah. This becomes the foundation for the rest of the whole book. And verse 3 sets the stage for everything that follows. Here's what it says. But Jonah arose to flee to Tarshish from the presence of the Lord. He went down to Joppa and found a ship going to Tarshish. So he paid the fare and went down into it to go with them to Tarshish from the presence of the Lord. Now that in itself is kind of foolish, isn't it? Jonah is going to run away from God. How in the world do you run away from God? Twice in this verse it says that Jonah was fleeing from the presence of the Lord. And the psalmist asks the same question. He says, where can I go from your spirit, God? Or where can I flee from your presence? If I ascend unto heaven, you're there. If I make my bed in hell, behold, you are there. I kind of wonder today as I preach this message if there might not be somebody here who's running away from God. God had his hand on your life telling you he wanted you to do something. You decided you'd run away. And it's a thankless task. Everywhere you go, he's already there when you get there. For he's the omnipresent God. I want you to notice something about Jonah's disobedience. First of all, it was deliberate. Verse 3 says, Jonah arose to flee to Tarshish from the presence of the Lord. When I say Jonah was deliberate in his disobedience, here's what I mean. When God told him to go and preach to the people of Nineveh, Jonah had some options. He could have stayed right where he was. He could have simply said, no, I'm not going. You might even respect that kind of honesty. But Jonah did not stay put. He did not merely refuse. He decided if he was not going where God sent him, he was going to go as far away as possible, and that's why he headed for Tarshish. You see, Tarshish represented the furthest western destination known in Jonah's day. And some believe it was in Spain, others place it along the western Mediterranean or the North African coast. But wherever it was, in Jonah's mind, it meant one thing. It was the furthest possible place from where God had called him to go. Jonah did not just disobey God in a small or passive way. God said, Jonah, I want you to go here. Jonah said, I'm not going here, I'm going there. And that is rebellion. And we still see it today. God gives direction, and instead of simply ignoring it, people run the opposite way as fast as they can. Jonah understood his responsibility. He knew exactly what God had called him to do. Some believe his deeper struggle was national pride. He knew what the Assyrians had done to his people, and he cared more about his nation than God's mission. We love our country, and rightly so, but our loyalty to God must always come first. Jonah got his priorities mixed up. His disobedience was deliberate. And then he was deceived in his disobedience. Jonah 1 verse 3 says, he went down to Joppa and found a ship going to Tarshish, and he paid the fare and went down into it. The second thing I've written down is that Jonah was deceived in his disobedience. That almost always goes along with refusing to do God's will. Let me put it simply. There will always be a ship waiting for you to take you away from the Lord. There will always be one. Instead of going to Nineveh, Jonah went down to Joppa, a coastal port city on the Mediterranean Sea. Joppa is modern-day Jaffa, Israel's main seaport, and it was about 75 miles south of Jonah's hometown in Galilee. When Jonah arrived in Joppa, there was a ship headed for Tarshish. That detail is important. Ships did not run on schedules those days. They arrived and departed when their business was finished. Jonah could easily have seen that ship and thought to himself, this must be the will of God. Here's a ship all ready for me. Everything's just perfect. I must be on the right track. But Jonah was not being guided by obedience. He was being deceived. And circumstances can be misleading. When we are running from God, it is easy to mistake an open door for God's approval. Jonah had a choice. On one side were his circumstances, on the other side was the clear word of God.

who had already said, "Arise and go to Nineveh," that instruction could not have been clearer. So we must never allow our circumstances to override God's word. I've heard some people reason like that. I don't care how perfect it is, if it's against the word of God, don't do it, because you will end up on a journey of disillusionment and defeat. When someone chooses not to go God's way, the world will always provide an easy alternative, a ship ready to sail in the opposite direction. Thirdly, Jonah was doomed in his disobedience. Verse 3 says, "So he paid the fare, went down into it to go with them to Tarshish from the presence of the Lord." And so number 4, Jonah was disciplined for his disobedience. Verse 4 says, "The Lord sent out a great wind on the sea, and there was a mighty tempest on the sea, so that the ship was about to be broken up." Remember where Jonah is at this point. He's running from God. He's on the ship. He thinks he's safe. He's headed toward Tarshish, so far away as he can get. In his mind, Nineveh is behind him. He doesn't have to think about it anymore. He thinks he's safe. Have you ever pictured God watching all of this from heaven? Almost as if he were leaning over the railing, looking down and saying, "Jonah, what are you doing? What are you doing now?" And then God acts. The Bible tells us that the Lord sent a great wind on the sea. God simply spoke and the calm was gone, and the sea suddenly erupted and the storm rose with such violence that the Bible says the ship was about to break in two. You can't run from God. When you do, you're not running toward freedom. You're running toward a storm. And that storm was not an accident. It did not come from bad weather or poor timing. It was a God storm. He sent it. The same God who told Jonah where to go now stood in his way. And there's both bad news and good news in that. The bad news is this: there is not any place where you can be safe if you're running from God. Not any place. He controls the wind, he controls the sea, and he will find you. He is the hound of heaven. But here's the good news. Doesn't this also show you how much God loved Jonah? God used the wind, he used the waves. He would even prepare a great fish to bring his prophet back to his senses and back home. God does this because he's the God of the second chance. One of the great messages of the book of Jonah is this one: "And the word of the Lord came to Jonah the second time." And we'll see that in a few verses. God doesn't give up on us, even though we stubbornly rebel against him. He's much more determined than we are. And he will follow us to bring us back. Aren't you grateful for that? I mean, the book of Jonah is really the story about second chances. Jonah failed the first time, but God wasn't finished with him. God would give him another opportunity, but not before he worked on his heart. Because if God had simply sent Jonah again without changing him, Jonah would have made the same mistake all over again. That is how God works with us. Sometimes people sail along on what feels like a calm, pleasant sea. They think they're getting away with something. They think they are outrunning God. Then the wind shifts and the storm rolls in, and they discover that God will not ignore rebellion forever. Because a child of God, you see, out of fellowship with God becomes deeply uncomfortable. Before knowing Christ, you see, you didn't really understand what joy and peace and fellowship were. But once you know him, when you choose to go south and God says for you to go north, life becomes really miserable. I don't think there's anything more miserable on the face of God's earth than somebody who's out of fellowship with God. If you're a Christian and you've been in fellowship with God and you're now not walking with him, you're miserable. God will keep applying the pressure. He will do whatever is necessary till you listen to his voice and you come back to him. And that is what the book of Jonah shows us. It reveals the incredible love of God for stubborn people who sometimes have to learn it the hard way. So God is going to take Jonah through a process, but do not miss the central message of this book. This is a book about the love and grace and faithfulness of a sovereign God. He knows you by name, you belong to him, and he takes care of his own. And if necessary, he will use whatever means it takes to bring you to a place of surrender to his will. I was reminded of

0: verse in the book of Hebrews that says, whoever the Lord loves, he chastens. If you're going through some chastening right now, it's not because God is mad at you. It's because God loves you, and he doesn't want you to keep going on the road toward destruction. You know what makes sense? What makes sense is simply saying, okay, God, I'll do it. I surrender. I will go and do what you want me to do, because once you say that, you discover something wonderful, and that is what God wants for you is always better than what you wanted for yourself. And you will wonder why in the world you didn't obey him the first time. When God says, arise and go, the wisest thing we can do is arise and go. On September 11th, 2001, Janelle McMillan was working on the 64th floor of the World Trade Center. When the first plane hit, she began descending the stairs with hundreds of others. Then the North Tower collapsed. Concrete and steel buried her under layers of debris. She couldn't move her legs. The air was heavy with dust and smoke, and fires burned all around. She drifted in and out of consciousness, unsure if anyone would ever find her again. In the darkness, she prayed, and she told God that if he saved her, she would give him her life and do his will. Hours later, a rescuer cut through the rubble, grabbed her hand and said, Janelle, I've got you. And she became the last living person pulled from ground zero after 27 hours. Later she said, being under the rubble, I knew that I had given my life to Jesus Christ that day. I had made that commitment with God that I will change my life and do his will. I think I'm here to tell a story and to do the will of God as well. Men and women, God doesn't always use a storm like Jonah's or a collapse like Janelle's to get our attention. Sometimes he just uses ordinary moments or quiet interruptions. But the question never changes. Will we run from God or will we return to God? That is what the book of Jonah teaches us. It teaches us the pain of running and the joy of returning. And each of us has that chance, that opportunity. Maybe you're here today and you know God's been after you to do something. Maybe you're not a Christian. Maybe God's been just bringing you in front of the gospel over and over again, and you know what's going on in your life. It's time to say yes. I can tell you, if you don't, the journey the other way is absolutely predictable. It always ends the same way. But the journey with God is an adventure upward toward his presence, and the joy of the journey is incredible. My question to you today is, which way are you running? Toward him or away from him? Only you can answer that question.
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Let's take our Bibles and turn to Acts chapter number 26. Acts chapter number 26. When we are approaching the hinder part of Acts, we understand that these last few chapters, Paul he's been imprisoned in Israel. He's been brought before many different representatives in the Sanhedrin, and the high priest Ananias wants to slay Paul. They want to take his head. And we understand that he's been before the governor Felix. He's now standing before King Agrippa. And many don't understand who Agrippa is in this story. Paul is in Caesarea. And if you've ever been to the nation of Israel, you'll stop in Caesarea by the sea, and you'll look down this hole that's about 40 feet deep, and you will see the very cell that Paul was imprisoned at. And it was a very solitary place, and obviously being that deep into the earth, you would go crazy, not even having enough room to stretch out your arms and be able to stretch your ligaments out. There's no comfort to be offered in such a confined place. This is how Paul has been living for the past few months. And when he comes before Agrippa, Agrippa is Herod the Second. It's Herod Agrippa the Second. His great grandfather was the Herod that sought to kill all of the newborns in Bethlehem when Jesus was born. His grandfather was the Herod that slew John the Baptist and cut off his head. And this man's father was the very Herod that Jesus stood before moments before Calvary. And now we find that Agrippa, the last Herod, he is in charge of the life of Paul. Paul is standing before him, been brought before him. And the Bible says this in verse number 1, "Then Agrippa said unto Paul, Thou art permitted to speak for thyself. Then Paul stretched forth the hand and answered for himself, I think myself happy, King Agrippa, because I shall answer for myself this day before thee, touching all things where

of I am accused of the Jews. It's amazing to me that Paul, in such a horrible circumstance, is able to still conjure up this emotion referred to as happiness. And he doesn't do this depending on anybody else. He does this through his own doing. He says, I think myself happy. Before I even get into the message this morning, it's not in my notes, it's not wrote down, this is just the Lord doing this. I believe with all my heart that one of the biggest situations that we are finding ourselves in churches these days is we are dependent on a preacher, we're dependent on a Sunday school teacher, we're dependent on our family, we're dependent on our friends, we're dependent on our neighbors to get us closer to God for us. That's not how it works. It's not my job to get you closer to Jesus. It's not the Sunday school teacher's job to get you closer to Jesus. It's not the singer's job to get you closer to Jesus. It's nobody else's job outside of yours to get you closer to Jesus. Now, what we do at Maranatha Baptist Church is we make sure that our priorities are right, and every single time our doors are open, we do our very best to point you to Jesus, that you may be able to find him and that he may be able to minister to you. And when he is your Lord and your Savior, no matter what the outlook is, your outlook will always be bright. Because he's sovereign and he is in control over all. He is just as much Lord over the living as he is Lord over the dead. And Paul, being in bondage and in prison, says, I think myself happy. We have so many different seasons that we endure in life, and our faith is often tested and tried, and many of us will be left in a place where we are enduring our faith instead of enjoying our faith. We see that we wake up carrying the heavy yoke of circumstances. We're bound by struggles and we look through a lens of defeat and discouragement. But we find that the individual who is dependent on others in order to be happy is spiritually deficient. That's Proverbs chapter number 14. The salvation that I have from the Lord Jesus Christ is all sufficient this morning. I don't need anything else. I'm on my way to heaven, and although I may have accusers, although I may have problems, thank God this morning that Jesus has already given me the victory. He's conquered everything before me. Paul, a man that is literally standing on trial. Why? Because of his faith. He's able to look to the very man that is just moments away from taking his life. And he says, I think myself happy. We see that although he's bound by chains and facing hostility, he speaks with profound authority. And you cannot do that without the Lord. Now, you cannot do that without the word of the Lord. You can't do that without the assistance of the Holy Spirit and without him being present in your life. And if you want to be able in your day-to-day being, wherever it is that God brings you to, whatever problem it is that you're going through, whatever challenge it is that you face, if you want to be able to look at it and say, I think myself happy, it has to be the Lord working through you. We see that his power is on full display in this chapter, and we'll get to it in a moment. His happiness was intentional, even when he was hopeless. There's a power here that the Lord shows us to all who believe him. And it's the power of perception. Watch what he says. I think. Your perception matters. Your mentality and mindfulness matters.
When you look at what is before you and you see nothing but defeat, guess what's going to happen? You are going to live in the reality of that defeat, and you're not even going to let the Lord move in your life. You're going to box him up before he can ever get started. There is power in our perception. The way you view things is often the way that they become. And when Paul declares, "I think myself happy," he wasn't looking through a pair of rose-colored sunglasses. He was looking through the perception of the Lord. He masters this even in inadequacy. And we see here that rejection wasn't a permanent stamp of failure to the life of Paul, but rejection was just redirection. Does that make sense? An entire nation of people turned against this man. He's preached faithfully all across the eastern part of the world. God has used him in a phenomenal fashion already at this point. And then we find here in the middle of his entire ministry, the Lord allows Paul to be rejected by who? His own people. His neighbors, his brothers, the guys that voted him into the Sanhedrin, the people that he grew up with at the synagogue, those were the ones that wanted to kill Paul. And as they conspire to end this man's life, he doesn't look at this redirection to be final. Instead, he realizes that God is in control, and he is simply just offering redirection in his life. And although there are people that have rejected him, God has redirected him that he may reach kings, governors, and rulers with the gospel of the Lord Jesus Christ. Many of us have faced rejection this morning, but it is not final when you walk with the Lord. He is just making some tweaks and some changes to give you redirection in your life that he may use you to the greatest potential in the family of God. Praise the Lord this morning that he sees all, he controls all, and he is all sufficient. Amen. Knowing this, we see that there is no trap big enough when it comes to inadequacy, the life of a Christian. We see that this rejection, it's a means to learn and reflect and grow, and it's sending you to where you truly belong. It changes everything. Where is it that we belong this morning? Paul was driven to reliance on Jesus. And the only way that we can make it in our day-to-day lives with the weights and the burdens that we endure and all the problems and the brokenness that our flesh offers us, the only way that I can make it and the only way that you can make it is if we are reliant upon the Lord. So Paul, he says, "I think." This is the power of his perception. Then we see the power of positioning. He says, "I think myself." This wasn't an accident. This didn't just happen coincidentally. Didn't stumble backwards into this thing. This was intentional. Paul looked around him. He looked above him. He looked beneath him. And he understood that he was in bad shape. And in the midst of that realization, he says to himself, "I need to position myself correctly." Paul did not let the prison define his posture. And there's some Christians looking at me this morning. Your posture is incorrect because of the prisons that you have found yourselves in. God can use those pit stops and those prisons in your life in a great fashion. He can make them be places that draw you to your knees. It can get you to a point to where
You can build up

your stamina through the Lord. Not only that, but maybe it is the very place where He teaches you strength in His name. These are all lessons that we can learn when we are bound up in prisons. In this prison, it did not define His posture. He took the rejection that He received from the Jews and from the Romans, and He used it as positioning. When He looks around and He's standing on trial, and this king before Him, this wicked man, Herod, looks at Him knowing that he has the power to take Paul's life away, Paul doesn't get bitter. He doesn't cop an attitude. No, what he does is he allows this to position his life and his ministry that he can make an impact for the Lord. He recognizes the blessing that he's no longer in the prison, and now he's been escorted to the palace. And the king's ear has been bent to his words. This would have never happened had he not first been rejected. You may be dealing with a situation with your friends or with your family, and they want nothing to do with your faith. You may have coworkers that mock you and persecute you for believing in Jesus Christ, and surely there are people in this world that do not see it the way that we do. But nonetheless, Paul tells us that every single time opposition comes before us, it is nothing more than an opportunity to tell them about the power of the gospel. Paul, he sees the opportunity before him that he has been translated from the prison to the palace. Now he's trusting through his trial. He was pleased. He says, I think myself happy. He was literally, physically pleased that he was brought before a man while he has been waiting for his certain death. He's pleased because he has the evidence that can be examined in his own life. Being someone that is a believer in the gospel of the Lord Jesus Christ, when we do have enemies that try to seek and destroy us, and they prey on our demise,

He's pleased because he has the evidence that can be examined in his own life. Being someone that is a believer in the gospel of the Lord Jesus Christ, when we do have enemies that try to seek and destroy us, and they prey on our demise,

can trust in this knowledge that the Lord has set us up in a way and has allowed our life to be on display, that they can examine us and see the power of God testified through our lives. And it's a blessing to see that Paul, he's confident and he's pleased that somebody would inspect his life. Why? Because he's been accused of doing wrong. What's the wrong that he has done? He has stood for truth and he has not wavered. If we face opposition and scrutiny for standing in truth and not moving, then so be it. Let it come on. I'll stand all day long if I'm standing in truth. And Paul, as he is standing in truth, he looks at King Agrippa and he says, I think myself happy because you're going to be able to see this truth through me. I wonder how lowly and how selfless and how submissive do we need to be to get to a place beyond our own understanding, that we would be able to put our attitude aside and our discontentment to the side and our immaturity and pettiness to the side, and we get to the place to where we say, no, I won't do anything but what the Lord has already done in my life. I will just stand here and be a mirror to reflect the power of the gospel. You're stuck in a situation, you're confined in a prison, and you don't know the way of escape because you are not depending on the Lord. And he's telling us here that we have power in our positioning. But then he shares with us there is power in our purpose. When he states, I think myself happy, he understands the importance of harnessing this extension of purpose. He refuses to let external chains shackle his internal joy. And I believe with all my heart, Paul was a man that knew the scriptures, and he was just continually reciting them to himself. Maybe saying something like Job 13, though he slay me, yet will I trust him. Psalms 18, the Lord is my rock and my fortress and my deliverer. Psalms chapter number 3, for thou, O Lord, are a shield for me, my glory and the lifter up of my head. Psalms 27, the Lord is my light and my salvation, whom shall I fear? Maybe it was Isaiah 54, 17. No weapon that is formed against thee shall prosper. We have a remedy this morning, church, that lays within your lap. You are able to think yourself happy when you run to the Word of God and you are dependent upon God and you allow Him to recycle all of your pain and all of your problems that He may use you to display His power. You can reach people that I could never reach. God's already planted you in places that I may never be able to go. And I wish that I could do it for you. I wish that somebody else could do it for you. No, God has saved you. God has secured you. God has sealed you so that you may go for Him. And it's not worth going unless you can agree with Paul this morning and say, I think myself happy. Why was he so happy? He was happy because he was fixing to tell King Agrippa

that Jesus has the power to save, and that it's Jesus that transforms our lives from darkness unto life, from death unto life eternal. It is all about Jesus. And that not only does he have the ability and the power to save, but he has the access to write our names in heaven, that they would never be taken away. Does that make anybody else happy this morning? And not only has he done this, but he has prepared a place for you and for me. And Paul says, I think myself happy because I'm a winner either way. So instead of wavering, instead of backing up, instead of taking the easy way out, I'm going to stand in truth. And while he is standing, he finds himself getting a revelation, and this revelation is very simple. It's very plain. That your happiness is not hooked up to temporal things. Your happiness is all about eternal things. So when you have a phone call that's lingering this week, from a doctor that you don't want to talk to, you can grab it and say, I think myself happy as a child of God. When you have a marriage that is nothing short of being rocky, and you don't know how you're going to navigate through it, you can take it before the Lord and say, even in this hardship, I think myself happy. When it seems like that you're being skipped over for that promotion that you've been praying about, you can look at your career and you can examine your bank and you can still say, I think myself happy. When there are people that have turned on you, when there is trust that has been broken, when there is losses that have been rewarded to us, we can still receive them and say, I think myself happy. Not because I'm anything special, not because that you have some magical power, but it's because Jesus is on our side and he is all we need. It's all sufficient. So I wonder, what is it this morning that you need to re-examine? Bring it to the Lord. That you may leave today saying, I think myself happy. For Paul, it was certain death. It was rejection of his countrymen. For many of you, it's so many different emotions that you have battled this week. Pressure, anxiety, discouragement, fear. God teaches us in his word that when we draw nigh to him, he draws nigh to us. And in the closeness, as we fix our posture towards him, he reveals his power that we might say, I think myself happy. Let's bow our head and close our eyes this morning. Adley, you come and help us.

0: to the Lord. Your problems, your shortcomings, those defeats and discouragements, what seems like failure and rejection. Paul looks at it and he says, I think myself happy. There's no difference this morning between him and me, between you and him. No, right where you are today, God can give you the victory. He can translate you from your prison to a palace. He can give you opportunity in the face of opposition if you allow him to take control. So I wonder, how many of us in here you would say, preacher, I need help in thinking myself happy. I need to be less critical. I need to be less self-endued, and I need to depend upon the Lord that he would instill in me happiness. There's some of you that's nodding, some of you slipping up your hands. Won't you come? Say, Lord, help me today that I would be happy in you. No matter what I face, that you would give me joy and that you would harness my happiness and use it for your glory.
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2: Yeah, that's us.
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3: The joy!
1: This is going to be good.
2: That's a lot of joy.
1: Good. I'm Daniel Britt. That was Kevin Williams.
3: Yes.
1: Next to him is Gene McDonald.
4: Hello.
1: Around the room, Buddy Green.
2: Hello.
1: Tori Tapp.
2: That's me.
1: Lauren Talley.
5: That's me.
1: Michael Booth.
6: What's left of me?
1: Mark Lowry.
7: Hey, everybody.
1: And Bill Gaither, you said it. Today we've assembled with our own stories of faith and trust in a God who never fails us.
0: How right you are. And my guests today are champions of that message. Buddy Green.
3: Yeah.
0: Buddy Green.
3: Yeah. Buddy Green.
0: Carrie Underwood. Buddy Green.
3: Once you get his name right, you want to overuse it, don't you? Yeah.
0: Carrie Underwood. Hey, it's going to be a good day.
3: Listen to everybody clapping and singing on this. If we ever needed the Lord before, we sure do need him now.
0: Boy, is that true?
3: The whole homecoming game.

0: Oh, yeah. Oh, bringing the soul here on Homecoming Radio. You sure do need him now. That's good stuff.
1: Yeah. My public service announcement today, you're all sitting, I know.
2: We're just leaning in.
1: And here it is. Enough is enough.
3: Okay.
1: Too much stinks.
2: Okay.
4: I'm not sure I even understand that one. Well, here's the vocal band.

0: Oh, yeah. Gaither Vocal Band. That's when the angels rejoice.
1: Well, well, well.
2: It's starting to pick up now.
1: You know what? You know what?
3: Yeah, it is.
1: The anticipation is building for this moment, and it seems to come earlier and earlier in the show because I think it's highly anticipated. It is the word of the day. If you know the word, please ring in. See if you can guess it.
4: That.
0: Okay.
1: The word is recondite. Recondite. Recondite.
0: Okay, recondite.
5: Oh, I know what that is.
0: Oh, well, there's a surprise. Right here. There's a
1: Kevin?
0: Surprise.
2: Should I? Recondites. Recondites are all the rage now. They're very fun to use. Recondites are those little abbreviations you use when you're texting someone. You know, like LOL means laugh out loud. Well, that's a recondite. OMG, oh my gosh. ROFL means rolling on the floor laughing. Bill Gaither himself invented two recondites, the VHS and the DVD. And he's still on with it. He invented even more. Just yesterday, he texted me DMT, dropped my teeth. And just a few minutes ago, I picked up the phone. I got a text from Bill Gaither, MSAF, my stents are flowing. That's a
0: recondite. It's not a matter of right or wrong, really. I think that's
2: so kind.
0: But I do have the correct definition. Yes. Recondite, it's a formal word used to describe something that's difficult to understand or something that is not known by many people. Mm. Here's one. Despite the A's that she had consistently been earning in school, she was nervous that microbiology was too

0: recondite a subject for her to master.
1: Oh, wow.
0: Yeah. Oh.
2: I don't get it.
3: Yeah.
4: That's so helpful.
0: I'm trying to be a blessing.
4: It's just so helpful. I'm so helpful. Well, you succeeded.
0: Well, thank you.
5: Yeah. Buddy Green. Well,

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1: You know, Russ, I can remember when I said, have you heard James Cleveland do Jesus, You're the Best Thing? Yeah. And he listened to that thing day and night. Boy, when he does this on our concerts, it's magic.
2: He loves this song. Yeah. So do I.
1: Yes.
2: Jesus is the best thing.

0: one of the greatest voices ever in gospel music, Mr. Russ Taff.
1: Yes, wasn't that sir. Good?
2: It was. Yeah.
3: Here's a little something to remember. Same water that boils the egg softens as well.
4: Wow.
5: Oh,
3: yeah.
5: That's good.
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0: Glad you're here with us. We're having a good old time here at Homecoming Radio. And guys, today's guest artists have just been fabulous. How'd you like my kazoo playing there? Wasn't that good?
1: Simultaneous kazoo playing.
2: Nice touch.
3: John Moore was the second bass singer of the vocal band, but became a wonderful writer. Here is one of his classics, Love in Any Language by Sandy Patty.

0: Sandy, Patty, Jesse Dixon, and all the homecoming friends.
1: Well, our goal today was to remind you trusting God may feel scary at times, but he can be trusted. I hope these songs were great reminders of that. 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
5: Willie. Weather.
6: A chance for a few rain showers and even a couple of rumbles of thunder here and there, but nothing widespread. Partly sunny skies with highs in the upper 70s and a light northeasterly breeze. Partly cloudy skies after midnight. Any rain should come to an end. The morning low down to about 60 degrees. Labor Day, Monday, mostly sunny with highs in the upper 70s. Also turning fairly breezy. I'm meteorologist Jared Cirillo from the Cole Chevy Body Shop Weather Center.
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country boy. That is Glenn Campbell. I'm Ashley Blake. Now, 9/11 of 2001, I was in the hospital having my last and fourth baby. Celebrating the 25th birthday for her also celebrates 25 years of loss. And we'll talk a little bit more about that in just a bit.

0: At his own lonesome me, Don Gibson. I'm Ashley Blake. I had a baby born on 9/11 of 01. I was in the hospital having her, and the world was crashing down around all of us. The U.S. is going to commemorate the 25th anniversary of the 9/11 terrorist attacks. 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

0: Taking you back to 1985, Ricky Skaggs, Country Boy. 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
1: And it's Kenny Rogers. Now, this is Garth Brooks, who played Thursday night to about 2,000 people at a club in Denver. He has four shows back-to-back there. He's done two. We've got two more today.

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5: Willie. Weather. A chance for a few rain showers and even a couple of rumbles of thunder here and there, but nothing widespread. Partly sunny skies with highs in the upper 70s and a light northeasterly breeze. Partly cloudy skies after midnight. Any rain should come to an end. The morning low down to about 60 degrees. Labor Day, Monday, mostly sunny, with highs in the upper 70s, also turning fairly breezy. I'm meteorologist Jared Cirillo from the Cole Chevy Body Shop Weather Center.
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0: 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You're bold and outgoing.
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0: Williams Jr., Whiskey Benton Hill Bound, has got a bar in Nashville. Now, did you hear Garth Brooks is making Dolly Parton Day, where all the money he makes that day will go to her Imagination Library, 9 to 5, which is September 25th. Let's see if other establishments follow suit.
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0: Here's a song I wrote on a plane between Dallas and Austin. Going to El Paso. Whoops. Now this is what gave us the idea to come down here. This is a song about a guy that... probably did as much for our kind of music as anybody.
1: Well, the honky tonks in Texas were my natural second home.

0: wanting some Ashley Blake. Ladies, you want your guy to live longer? Well, let him go out of the house with his buddies, and I'll elaborate on that in just a little bit.
1: There was only me and her and him. The bar was giving last call.

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Ordered one more round for me and her and him. I placed my arm across the back of her bar stool. I don't remember what I said, but at the time it sounded cool. She pushed her drink away and never looked at me. She just paid the tab, tipped the man, left me sitting there alone.

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0: 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He may live longer. 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
8: A chance for a few rain showers and even a couple of rumbles of thunder here and there, but nothing widespread. Partly sunny skies with highs in the upper 70s and a light northeasterly breeze. Partly cloudy skies after midnight. Any rain should come to an end. The morning low down to about 60 degrees. Labor Day, Monday, mostly sunny with highs in the upper 70s. Also turning fairly breezy. I'm meteorologist Jared Cirillo from the Cole Chevy Body Shop Weather Center.
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Those are the Bellamy Brothers, and you can hear them sing out on the Country Music Cruise. It is happening the second week in February of next year. Clint Black will be joining along, Wynonna Judd, Joe Nichols, Neil McCoy. There's going to be Daryl Worley, T.G. Shepherd, Billy Dean, Mo Bandy, and a whole slew of

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0: I'm Ashley Blake. You can always reach out to me, ashleyblake13@yahoo.com. Let me give you some fun facts about tomorrow, which is Labor Day. The first one was held on a Tuesday. It was September 5th of 1882. About 10,000 workers in New York City marched around.
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0: along with Charlie Pride as you fire up that grill. It is Labor Day weekend. What are we throwing on it? Well, the most popular is the classic cheeseburger, followed by hot dogs and brats. Can I have some ketchup and pickles with that?
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0: Hank Williams Jr. and a family tradition. No winner last night in the Powerball. It jumps up to $190 million. 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And then Tuesday night, the Mega Million, it's $193 million. 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
7: A chance for a few rain showers and even a couple of rumbles of thunder here and there, but nothing widespread. Partly sunny skies with highs in the upper 70s and a light northeasterly breeze. Partly cloudy skies after midnight. Any rain should come to an end. The morning low down to about 60 degrees. Labor Day, Monday, mostly sunny with highs in the upper 70s. Also turning fairly breezy. I'm meteorologist Jared Cirillo from the Cole Chevy Body Shop Weather Center.
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Exile and give me one more chance on this sixth day of September. It is Labor Day weekend, and if you're out on our highways, make sure you're buckled up. Driving safe, a lot of people traveling during the holiday. All right, more music on the way. If you've got the time, we got the tunes.

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0: 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We've got a lot of music on the way, and we'll warm things up a little bit with Johnny Cash and that Ring of Fire.
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0: having a great Labor Day weekend, kicking back with music, Statler Brothers right there. And we've got more on the way if you've got the time. We got some good music. Matter of fact, Loretta Lynn and the classic Coal Miner's Daughter on the way.
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0: Country is the only kind of music where you hear rhymes like thank, drank, and hank. 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

0: NASCAR racing this weekend at Darlington. And some pretty good racing there. The Truck Series off, but the O'Reilly Series yesterday, the Fleetio 200. And Sheldon Creed brings the 00 in for a win. And then tomorrow, the Cup race, or today, I should say, the race for the Chase gets going. Denny Hamlin at the top of the points. Your Cookout Southern 500 happening later tonight.
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12: Willie.
13: A chance for a few rain showers and even a couple of rumbles of thunder here and there, but nothing widespread. Partly sunny skies with highs in the upper 70s and a light northeasterly breeze. Partly cloudy skies after midnight. Any rain should come to an end. The morning low down to about 6.

0: 60 degrees. Labor Day, Monday, mostly sunny with highs in the upper 70s, also turning fairly breezy. I'm meteorologist Jared Cirillo from the Cole Chevy Body Shop Weather Center.
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Hey, thanks for spending a little bit of your Labor Day weekend with us. We are not going to disappoint, I guarantee you that. On the way, we've got a little bit of love in the hot afternoon. Crank up the AC. Gene Watson on the way.

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0: A great song, Highway 101 right there. Speaking of highways, Labor Day, a lot of people on them. And if you're out there, be safe. Careful, try to avoid any texting or distracted driving. We'll do our part. Keep the music coming to you. Some Shadows in the Moonlight on the way.
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0: Riding along with Steve Weiner on this Saturday, Sunday, I should say. It's Labor Day weekend. Hard to keep track of what day it is here. It's a three-day weekend, hopefully, for you. We appreciate you tuning in. All right, lots of Major League Baseball being played. The power rankings at the top, the Brew Crew. Milwaukee Brewers, followed by the Tampa Bay Rays, the Braves, the Dodgers, and the Yankees.
1: 2 hours ago, Kyle arrived at the bar.
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3: Willie. A chance for a few rain showers and even a couple of rumbles of thunder here and there, but nothing widespread. Partly sunny skies with highs in the upper 70s and a light northeasterly breeze. Partly cloudy skies after midnight. Any rain should come to an end. The morning low down to about 60 degrees. Labor Day, Monday, mostly sunny with highs in the upper 70s. Also turning fairly breezy. I'm meteorologist Jared Cirillo from the Cole Chevy Body Shop Weather Center.
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Little Johnny Lee for you. All right. I'm Dave Sanders. Stick around. We got more music. That's what you're here for. And a good one from Charlie Pride after this.

0: John Denver, and I'm sorry. That's what I do. I pre-apologize. I just say, I'm sorry. And my wife will say, for what? And I'll say, I don't know, for something I'm probably going to do later. I don't know. Just get that out of the way. All right. Meanwhile, well, we can always use some more cash. Johnny Cash and those Folsom Prison Blues right after this.
1: Here's the deal. 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

0: 11 on Tulsa Time, Don Williams. Hope you're having a good Labor Day weekend. I'm Dave Sanders. Stick around, and we've got more music for you. If you're on the roads, and a lot of people are, make sure you're buckled up and driving safe out there.
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the station that celebrates the music of Dolly Parton every day. And we're glad you're tuned in. Hope you're having a good Labor Day weekend. Let's keep the music going and a good one. Kenny Rogers and Dottie West.

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1: 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Weather.
2: Skies mostly cloudy through the overnight hours, turning partly cloudy by daybreak. The morning low down to about 60 degrees with a light easterly breeze. Labor Day, Monday, mostly sunny. Another beautiful day in store with afternoon highs into the mid to upper 70s. Tuesday, mostly sunny and warmer with highs in the low 80s. I'm meteorologist Jared Cirillo with your weather forecast from the Cole Chevy Body Shop Weather Center.
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0: big from George Jones and Who's Gonna Fill Their Shoes. I'm Dave Sanders, and I'm gonna fill your ears with music. How about that? Stick around. And Dan Seals on the way with You Still Move Me.
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3: This week on Knee-Deep in Bluegrass, I have a new song from Daryl Mosley. We're also going to hear a new song from Kevin Denny. I have Jaylee Roberts on the way, Zach Topp, Terry Eldridge, Rhonda Vincent, Jason Carter, Michael Cleveland, the Poe Ramblin' Boys, Junior Sisk, and more. Knee Deep in Bluegrass is brought to you in part by Foothills Country Ham, Riley Bourne, Sound Biscuit, Rebel Records, Get It Played, and Turnberry Records. I hope that you'll sit back, relax, and enjoy all the great bluegrass music coming your way. A mix of today and yesterday, contemporary and traditional. If you love bluegrass music, you're at the right place. This is Knee Deep in Bluegrass. And to get us started, Blue Highway.
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A great new song from Daryl Mosley. It's one about hope and encouragement and recovery, called I Won't Drink to That. It was Blue Highway starting the show, Wild Urge to Ramble. I'm Cindy Bob.

Welcome. I hope you're doing well, and I sure thank you for being tuned this way for Bluegrass. I enjoy this time with you every week, and again, thank you for tuning in. The latest from Jaylee Roberts is called Memories on the Moon. Enjoy it now on Knee Deep in Bluegrass.

0: Yeah, that's Jaylee Roberts, Memories on the Moon. 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On the way, Kevin Denny and Zach Topp here on Knee Deep in Bluegrass. 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
0: 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It's Knee Deep in Bluegrass on Willie at 94.5.

Stone Blind Love. That's Kevin Denny with a brand new song here on Knee Deep in Bluegrass. I'm Cindy Baca, and our bluegrass continues with one of today's top names in country music, Zach Top. What was Zach Top doing before becoming one of the biggest names in country music? Well, it was bluegrass. Here's Love Someone Like Me by Zach Top on Knee Deep in Bluegrass.

0: Years ago, there was a version of that song by Newgrass Revival I always enjoyed. I love that version, too, from Zach Top here on Knee Deep in Bluegrass. On the way, Terry Eldridge, Rhonda Vincent, Jason Carter, Michael Cleveland, and more. I hope you'll stay tuned to Knee Deep in Bluegrass.
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3: 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I'm not-

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Of course you have. Who among us hasn't? This song is for you. 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

we got the song from Mac O'Dell, but our friend Mike Bubb, bass player extraordinaire, sent us a message a few years ago. It was I think it was in 2020, in the COVID time. We were all locked in and listening to music and all that sort of thing on our own. And I guess Mike ran across this song and thought it'd be a good one for us. And he

0: 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So we listened to the Mac O'Dell cut, and everybody got familiar with the melody and the chords, and we just got together and played it, and that's pretty much how it went. Some of the songs that we do in High Fidelity work out that way, and we were really happy with how Red Ball Rocket Train turned out.
1: 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We're taking a short break, but we'll be back with more Knee Deep in Bluegrass after this. 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
2: Willie. Weather. Sky is mostly cloudy through the overnight hours, turning partly cloudy by daybreak. The morning low down to about 60 degrees with a light easterly breeze. Labor Day, Monday, mostly sunny. Another beautiful day in store with afternoon highs into the mid to upper 70s. Tuesday, mostly sunny and warmer with highs in the low 80s. I'm meteorologist Jared Cirillo with your weather forecast from the Cole Chevy Body Shop Weather Center.
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She's staying very busy playing festivals and fairs, and when not on the road, playing the Grand Ole Opry. She's a member, Rhonda Vincent, and that's her latest.

0: Without question, two of the greatest fiddlers in the world, Jason Carter and Michael Cleveland. They're great individually, but anytime you get a chance to see and hear them together, it is spectacular. That was Stony Lonesome on Knee Deep in Bluegrass. Coming up, the Po' Ramblin' Boys, Blue Ridge Gathering, and Junior Sisk here on Knee Deep in Bluegrass, brought to you in part by Get It Played. You wrote the song. 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

The Poe Ramblin' Boys on Knee Deep in Bluegrass with Bottom of a Glass, written by Doyle Lawson and Paul Williams. Next, from the studios of Sound Biscuit, Blue Ridge Gathering, You Don't Believe in Love, here on Knee Deep in Bluegrass.

0: That is by Junior Sisk, The Dreams I Dream. Before that, Blue Ridge Gathering, and we started the set with the Po' Ramblin' Boys. Knee Deep in Bluegrass is brought to you in part by the Daily and Vincent Music Fest, coming up in Hiawassee, Georgia, September 17th, 18th, and 19th.
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0: This year, Daily and Vincent welcome fellow Grand Ole Opry stars Ricky Skaggs, Rhonda Vincent, and Gene Watson. 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It's September 17th through 19th. 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

0: is happening this October 20th through the 24th in Chattanooga, Tennessee. 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IBMA World of Bluegrass this October 20th through the 24th in Chattanooga, Tennessee. I'll be there. I hope I see you there.
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1: This hour on Knee Deep in Bluegrass, Daly and Vincent with their latest single from their brand new album. We'll hear from High Fidelity, Riley Bourne, Doyle Lawson and Quicksilver, Dave Adkins on the way with a song that commemorates the 25th anniversary of the 9/11 attacks. Nick Chandler and Delivered coming up. Also, The Grascals with Marty Stewart. Third Time Out, Molly Tuttle, Tony Trischka with Billy Strings, and more. Knee Deep in Bluegrass, brought to you in part by Foothills Country Ham, IBMA World of Bluegrass, Sound Biscuit, Get It Played, and Turnberry Records. To get the music underway this hour, it's a great one from The Boxcars, Don't Fall in Love with a Girl Like That.

0: Darren Vincent on the lead vocal. That's Daily and Vincent, I'll Keep Going. And before that, the Boxcars. They're getting together for a special reunion set during Blue Highway Fest, coming up in October in Big Stone Gap, Virginia. My name is Cindy Bauckham, and I'm coming back with more great bluegrass. We'll hear High Fidelity, Riley Bourne, and Doyle Austin and Quicksilver, among others. 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